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3: Well, hello, this is Business Daily on the BBC World Service. I'm Leanna Byrne. Today I am speaking with Sophia Amoruso, the founder of Nasty Gal. According to Forbes, Sophia was richer than Beyonce at one stage, but since her company has gone bankrupt and she now has a new venture on her hands, she's going to talk about it all with us. Sophia, hello. Thank you so much for joining us on Meet the Founders.
4: Hi, nice to meet you.
3: How do you feel about, you know, richer than Beyonce? I mean, there's been so much stuff written about you. There was a Netflix series. Does that sometimes feel a little bit removed?
4: I mean, that was, what, over 10 years ago? So I've done a lot since then. I don't really think that much about it. It's like, it was a cool thing to have happen. And I built an incredible company and created a lot of value and made a lot of people really happy. But I've been focused on different things for quite a long time.
3: I remember first coming across Nasty Gal. It was obviously a long time ago, but I always thought it was such a cool website. Like, the clothes were great, the models were great. And I was just like, I just want to be them. So it does really a testament to like how much of a good marketer you are.
4: Thank you.
3: So, Sophia, let's go back to the very beginning. What is one memory from your childhood that maybe explains who you are today? What were you like as a child?
4: I was a very angsty child and just kind of came out a certain way. I wasn't a fan of authority and questioned a lot, and I felt like I didn't quite belong. We also moved a lot, so that doesn't help. And, you know, as I became a teenager, was really not a fan of capitalism. I went to anarchist book fairs. I didn't want to live within the system. I, you know, remember going to high school and, you know, you sit there for an hour, a bell rings, and you stand up

0: paid for my rent was work, but it didn't feel like work for a very long time.
1: Sophia, who taught you about money? Was it your parents or did it come from somewhere else?
0: My understanding of money for at least half of the time that I built Nasty Gal was that you buy things for less money than you sell them for, and you don't spend all the money. I didn't have any startup capital. I didn't invest my own money. I was flipping clothes.
1: When you were learning to sell online, I believe you went through a period where you were doing a bit of shoplifting.
0: Yeah, when I was 17, I was like, what are these big box corporate stores? And, you know, are they really going to feel it if I steal a loaf of bread or a soccer ball or tampons or whatever I felt like I needed that day? And so I did that. And there was a short time where I was an Amazon reseller. So I guess I was early to two of the first online marketplaces. I would go find New York Times bestselling books and I'd just walk in and I'd pile up a stack, the ones that were just on the front table, and I just turn around and walk out. And I'm not really proud of that, especially as an author. You know, I was just trying to live free in some way. And I think a lot of people understand that maybe that's just a bad idea and they don't do it. But for me, there was also just kind of something fun about it. Just like, how can I live outside of what looks like a really boring future if I go get a job 5 days a week and do the same thing for the rest of my life? It just seemed like hell to me. And my last job was working in the lobby of an art school in San Francisco. That was where I got the idea for starting an eBay store.
1: Well, tell me about starting that eBay store. What were you selling at the time?
0: It was vintage. It was the same day one as it was a year and a half in before I started curating clothes from other designers and going to trade shows and built a multi-brand retailer. But, I wore pretty much exclusively vintage. I knew where to find it. And I saw the kind of auction prices that became my peers, what they were selling vintage for. And I knew where to find it much cheaper and was creative. I was like, okay, so I know how to take a picture. I know how to find a model. I have okay taste, but I can also just watch what's selling for other people and what's happening with trends and go source things that current designers are referencing and putting on runways and selling for thousands of dollars. And I was able to find the kind of things that they were inspired by digging through dead people's clothing.
1: Oh, wow. I'd love to know what those first couple of weeks were like. I mean, was it just you taking the photos, uploading them, packaging them and wherever you were and just sending them off and then the money would roll in essentially?
0: Yeah, that was it. I mean, I didn't even have my auctions on my phone. I remember the day that happened, I was like, oh my gosh, I got a BlackBerry, you know? So, you know, every week was a routine. It was, I had my vintage, I shot it, I edited the photos, uploaded them to an FTP server. I priced them, I wrote description, I wrote a title, I listed them, and then I just waited. And all of the auctions started at $9.99. It was worth $10. If I made it look amazing and put it on a really stylish girl with an attitude who looked like she was going somewhere cool, but was pretty, but not so pretty that she couldn't be your friend. And I was like, I want to build this thing that would resonate with me. I want to build the thing that's cool. I want to use the magazine references and all the other things that I could draw from and imbue into the brand to make something that I thought was cool.
1: Was it a side hustle at the time or did you have a full-time job that you were doing it? And what point did you say, actually, this is what I'm doing now. I'm making a lot of money from this.
0: I was 22. I was actually still taking community college classes. I was working in the lobby of the art school. So I got that job so I could get health insurance so I could fix a hernia. And I had to wait 3 months from the time I worked there for health insurance to kick in. So I did my 3 months there. I got my hernia fixed. And during that time, I'd kind of been noodling with eBay. I wasn't like, wow, this is my next big move. It was like, cool, I'll give this a shot. And it very quickly started to take off.
1: When did you expand to actually having a building, hiring employees?
0: So the first year and a half was just me doing everything. You know, it was all auction based. It was all on eBay. You know, I remember, you know, Anne Hathaway was buying stuff for me, which is so funny because she studied me for her role in The Intern many years later into the Nasty Gal offices and followed me around. And I was just like, wow, people love this, but I'm posting my things on a website where these people take a cut. And I'm also putting it the you know, the bottom of every page, there's suggested items to other sites.

0: $1? Why am I giving all this brand equity away to this marketplace that has given me so much and given me a framework to start my business? But is this really where I want to continue it? And left eBay, launched the website, and had just so many, at the time it was MySpace followers. And, you know, I had journalists who were buying, like fashion writers, the founders of Who What Wear, which became Click Media. You know, they wrote about it. They sent out a dedicated email. It was the era of Daily Candy being like a huge newsletter, and they sent out a dedicated. I didn't have a publicist. I wasn't pitching it to anybody. And it just, it sold out. You know, I launched the website and everything sold out within 24 hours. And then I found myself buried in packages and with nothing on my website and realized, oh, wow, this is not a 10-day auction thing where I list things and then I have a week to prepare for the next round of auctions. This is going to be always on. And so that was when I hired my first employee.
1: Give us an idea of the scale of things with numbers. Like, how much were you making then at that point?
0: Yeah, year one was like 75K. And I didn't want things. I was just busy kind of having fun, seeing how far I could take it. So I didn't spend any of the money. And then year two was 250K. Year three was 1.1. And then it was year four was 6.5. And then I think I've always thought it went to 12, but I found a recent board pitch deck from Nasty Gal. And I think it went from 6.5. Anyway, I have to go look it up. But it basically hit 30 million after like 5 years or something.
1: Wow. And that was all you at that point.
0: That was just me. That was no investors. By then, I had hired my first COO. And so by then, I had a warehouse that was 7,000 square feet. Outgrew that really quickly. Then I moved the kind of team into an office and kept that other space as a photo shoot area and a fulfillment center. And then we moved the warehouse to LA. It all happened very fast, and I left many leases in my wake.
1: Well, you had to. You're just growing so fast. What could you do? And you also had investors knocking down your door, too. You didn't go out and seek them originally, I believe.
0: No, I had lived in San Francisco. I didn't understand what the whole technology thing, what was going on. And yeah, investors started knocking. You know, usually it's like, oh, my wife shops there. And then they are like, maybe I should pay attention to this. They showed up and they were like, what is this freak show? We invest in companies that don't make money and don't grow this fast. They valued the company like a technology company. And it was a fashion e-commerce business, but it was very early fashion e-com. There was, you know, Net-a-Porter and Zappos and a few other companies at the time. And they said, all right. And they just kind of waved their finger in the air and said, your company is worth $350 million. And here's $50 million, kiddo. And that was when things really changed.
1: Changed for the good or for the bad?
0: Both. I mean, for a long time, for the good. It was the most fun. You know, I scaled the company to over $100 million in revenue, hired the best talent, worked with like the best creative directors, had beautiful offices. I was on the Forbes 40 under 40 and 30 under 30 and the Fortune 40 under 40 and the Fast Company's most creative people in business. And Google was flying me to Cannes Lions to speak on an island with Jeffrey Katzenberg. But it was champagne clink after champagne clink. Milestone after milestone, launch after over, you know, after launch, and it was a whirlwind, and it was the most fun.
1: You're listening to Founders from the BBC World Service. I'm Leanna Byrne, and today I'm speaking to Sophia Amoruso, the founder of Nasty Gal. So, when do you think that things went bad?
0: Things went bad when they valued the company at $350 million at over 10 times revenue, like we were like Uber or something. Mm. You know, we had an inventory. We had it just fashion businesses aren't set up to scale in the same way. And there's no Shopify. It was like we had a huge technology team just to sell clothes on the internet. And we hired a lot of people. We, you know, hired into growth that we anticipated, but the expectation was that we grow from 30 to 130 million in the next year. And that took a couple years, which is still kind of insane. I didn't realize I was signing up for the expectation that within a few years it would be $1 billion business or $1 billion valuation. Even when the company was large, And I then went to fundraise. E-com fashion was no longer as, you know, hot as it was when they had invested that money. And so then it became conversations with private equity who were like, okay, cool. We invest in businesses that we value at 2x revenue, you know, and that was a discount to what my investors had paid. It meant that they on paper would have lost money had I brought in even a really super awesome strategic, you know, retail investor that could have taken the company to the next level with us. That wasn't their idea of success, because in venture capital, it's your job to make it look on paper to the people who gave you money that what you've invested in is worth more, even if you haven't sold the company. It's just on paper, is this thing worth more? Can we show our investors that somebody deemed it worth more? And based on that, can we go raise another fund? And that's like a very dangerous thing that a lot of founders don't realize, and that the interests of their investors may not be aligned with the interests of the company.
2: You did get at one point an offer to sell the business, didn't you?
0: I got an offer for over $400 million when I owned 80% of it. And my investor advised me to just ask for more. It's a story that's like, oh my God, I lost. I could have made hundreds of millions of dollars. But at the same time, this is a company that had never acquired another brand. It was family owned. The chance of it actually going through was really slim.
2: Was it difficult as well with the expanding staff? Because amongst a lot of things that were written and said, there was a lot about workplace culture at the time and treatment of staff as a founder. How does that sit with you now? And how do you reflect back on all of that?
0: You know, I never worked in an office before I had my name on the lease of one. I'd never been led. I had been managed. So as cute as it is that I started a company really young, it would have been much better had I at least experienced what it would be like to work in the environment that I was creating. I hired, you know, C-suite executives, paid them hundreds of thousands of dollars a year, incredibly talented people. And then I realized over time that, oh my God, I have to tell them to keep doing, I keep having to check in with them. And I didn't understand company culture, you know, and that really starts at the top. And it's not something you write on the wall. It's something that that starts at the top and you drive through the leadership team all the way through the organization. And this isn't what you're supposed to say, but this was my experience. Nasty Gal was the best place to work and the coolest thing. And they get like free drinks at a bar. So they said they worked at Nasty Gal. People would like freak out like they were celebrities. Mm. Like that was the environment that we worked in. And that was like, Nasty Gal was that cool. And when you're separated from that environment, it can be like a blow to your ego. You know, Nasty Gal was the best time of a lot of people's careers, and a lot of people who left Nasty Gal voluntarily or involuntarily have gone on to do amazing things. And ultimately, I'm really proud of that.
2: Yeah, I can tell you still have a lot of love for that time. So what was it like when Nasty Gal had to file for bankruptcy? How was it for you personally?
0: I was on a book tour in Australia promoting my second book, which is called Nasty Galaxy. And, you know, you don't go bankrupt overnight. It was a series of Hail Marys and acquisition opportunities and, you know, people who were doing diligence with like 45 days of exclusivity where we couldn't entertain other offers to sell the company. And, you know, a lot of different things happened before we ended up filing for bankruptcy. And ultimately, that's a decision where it's like, all right, like we can't pay our vendors. It would be irresponsible to continue operating this business. We need to call it. Probably could have been a softer landing, but I wasn't willing to do what it would take for me to stick around an indefinite period longer.
2: So it was sold for $20 million. I mean, after that, what did you do?
0: I went and started another company called Girl Boss Media. I had this Netflix series about my life, was about to premiere, that Charlize Theron produced. And it was like, it was another ride, and I got to build a different type of business, which I really enjoyed. So end of 2022, I decided to raise a venture fund. I raised a $5 million venture fund called Trust Fund. I've made 15 investments out of the fund, and there's been a few breakout companies, which is very, very cool to see.
2: Sophia, you've definitely entered a new era and you're very energized by it. I can definitely tell. If you could talk to yourself back when you just started your whole journey, is there any advice that you give your previous self?
0: Everything that I did the way I did it, I needed to learn what I have. I don't think that had I told myself anything, I would have listened anyways.
2: Well, you had to go through the journey. That's it. That's Sophia Amoruso, founder of Nasty Gal. She was speaking to me, Leanna Byrne, for this edition of Business Daily. To get in touch with the team, do send us an email. The address is businessdaily@bbc.co.uk.
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5: A landmark settlement for child safety, they're saying.
6: 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A milestone moment. We have secured the changes we were after.
5: Limits on screen time for kids, but will it really make them safer online?
7: The agreement as it stands, our kids will not be any safer. They'll just get less exposure to things.
5: This is World Business Report from the BBC World Service. Yes, I'm Ed Butler, and today we are looking at one of the biggest court settlements in history. Meta has agreed to pay some $18 billion after a court case brought by US states accusing the tech giant of addicting and harming children. We get into the details. Also in the show, what do NVIDIA's latest results tell us about AI's economic state of health? And we remember Dolly Parton, the businesswoman. So the social media giant Meta, which owns Facebook and Instagram, of course, has agreed to restrict American teenagers' use of its platforms as part of an $18 billion settlement with states. The company had been accused of harming children with all of its platforms. While denying wrongdoing, Meta says it will introduce stronger age verification measures and daily usage limits. It says a third of the payout is contingent on rival social media platforms, including YouTube and TikTok, doing something similar with restrictions as well. Victoria Hinks, a bereaved parent whose daughter died by suicide back in 2024, she welcomed the deal.
8: I think it's a victory, and it's never going to bring my daughter back, but it's going to send a powerful message. This is the third time now that they've been found liable, and I think people know it's like time's up. People understand that this is not acceptable. This could happen to anyone. You think this can't happen to your child? We didn't think it could happen to our child, and we are a very tech-savvy family. My husband's an engineer. I work in tech. We had things locked down. The controls didn't work. So they need to make sure these work, because she could just press a button on her phone that would say, would you like another minute? And she would just hit another minute, another minute.
5: Well, Rob Bonta is the Attorney General of the state of California. It's also one of those who brought the case. He also welcomed the outcome as a victory.
6: This is a significant victory for families across the country, for parents, for children, for those who are suffering in silence and those who are suffering in public. This is a major breakthrough, a milestone moment, a watershed moment, because when it comes to protecting our children's mental health, there is no time to lose. Instead of getting tied up in years of trials and appeals, we have secured the changes we were after.
5: That's California's Attorney General. So let's get into this with our North America technology correspondent, Lily Jamali. Lily, this isn't at all an admission of guilt, is it, by Meta? $18 billion, though, split between the states over 10 years, most of the states anyway. Some of them are still holding out. But this is less than the $200 billion in the original claim, isn't it? So, remind us what essentially Meta is committing to.
9: So Meta is committing to, as you say, pay up to, operative phrase there, up to $18 billion to these states, contingent upon other apps such as TikTok and Google's YouTube doing the same, making similar changes. So these states don't get the full amount without that. And let's talk about those changes. So some of the things that really stood out to me include daily time limits for teen users, 2 hours across Meta's apps, Instagram and Facebook, usage restrictions overnight, limits to notifications during the school day, stronger parental controls. What really stands out to me about all of that is that these are changes that would be made by default. There's not an opt-in clause there whereby, teenagers have to agree they want to do this. It's automatic. Mm. And that is really key to increasing the uptake.
5: Right. How does it get enforced? So basically Meta gets penalized, gets fined if we find that kids are online for longer.
9: I mean, I actually don't have a solid answer to that question. What would sort of scuttle this deal? It does seem like all sides came to the table in good faith. Mm. What I will say is that there are critics out there, including the first witness at trial, Arturo Bejar, who's a Facebook/Meta whistleblower, who says this isn't enough. It's not an effective way of managing this issue because Meta is still ultimately in control. They get to set the terms. They get to define what these terms are that are in the agreement. They get to pick, presumably, the third party that's going to help with age verification. So there's still a lot of agency left within Meta's hands as a result of this deal in the view of critics like him.
5: Indeed. Well, you mentioned Arturo Bejar. Thank you very much, Lily. Arturo is right with us, so he can make those points directly himself. Arturo Bejar is a former Meta safety engineer. He turned whistleblower. He was engaged with this with the experience of his own daughter and her experiences on Instagram, I think. Is that right, Arturo? So, I mean, tell us first, does it feel like a landmark moment to you, a vindication perhaps for you and your campaign to see Meta implement changes with regard to child safety?
10: I mean, it is absolutely a landmark moment that puts Meta in the company of big tobacco and opioids as companies whose products are harmful to people who have settled around it. And so from that perspective, it's profoundly meaningful that the settlement happened. But the key question is, does it actually make our kids safer?
5: Yeah, what do you think?
10: I mean, I think that one way to think about this, it's like telling kids that they can smoke cigarettes for 2 hours a day because the contents of the cigarette or the application are really not touched by the agreement. And so the kind of harm of, for example, any bereaved parent that I've spoken to, their kids would not be safer, or what happened to their kids would continue to happen, because Meta is not addressing the harm that they know young people are experiencing. It's only changing some aspects of the delivery of it.
5: Okay.
10: And it's the harm what needs the attention.
5: You were a parent. Your 14-year-old daughter, right? She found herself being targeted with unwanted sexual advances, body shaming, things like that. Feelings of anxiety. You were in no doubt, weren't you? You were, of course, working for Meta at the time. You never were in any doubt that there were simple, easy to implement measures that Meta Instagram could have been applying that would have massively moderated her problems. You brought those to Mark Zuckerberg, didn't you?
10: Yes, I did. I oversaw a study that talked to hundreds of thousands of people, asking them about the harm they experienced. The numbers for teenagers were staggering in terms of 1 in 5, 1 in 4, 1 in 3. It mirrored the experience of not only my daughter, but all of her friends when you spoke to them. And I brought those numbers directly to Mark Zuckerberg in the knowledge that if he asked, it would take a few months for all of those harms to be dramatically reduced from what they were back in 2021.
5: So he didn't reply to that. What exactly would you like now, him and indeed the other platforms to be doing to fix this? I mean, what is the low-hanging fruit, if you like, for the social media platforms, given how hard it is to identify who's the child, who's online at any given point, who the parents are, who's in charge, who's the guardian, and should they be penalised if things are going wrong? I mean, there's a lot here to unpick. What could the platforms themselves be doing simply just to make progress?
10: So this should be something where the social media companies, including Meta, should be held accountable for results, not their like self-stated efforts. And so if you had like a good measure of the number of kids that get unwanted sexual advances, which any government could both compel Meta to do and also run independently, then that drives the question in a really simple way, because if the goal is to say, you know, the number of kids that experience body shaming or sort of image problems, that should be down to, let's say, what, a fraction of a percent, then the Meta has all of the tools. They're the best company in the world, as well as all their peers. If you give them the right number, they will chase that number. Mm. But as long as that number is not the harm that young people are experiencing, they'll continue sort of their commitment to safety theater, which is what we keep seeing.
5: Safety theater, you call it. Safety theater.
10: Yeah, Meta has been more committed to safety theater than actual safety for the last 10 years. And because real safety is measured in terms of children, safety theater is measured in terms of features and press releases and announcements without independent oversight. And so that's what we've been dealing with. And today, it's not that much better that way.
5: Okay, Arturo Becha, a former Meta safety engineer turned whistleblower, thank you for your thoughts. Meta's share price has risen since the announcement, it seems. The company has not admitted any liability as a result of the settlement. It does still depend on other platforms, as mentioned, like YouTube, TikTok and others, to agree with the terms of the deal. So what does it really settle? For a legal view, I asked Nick Coldry, Professor of Media Communications and Social Policy at the London School of Economics.
11: Well, first of all, it's not a legal precedent in any way. The settlement is very clear. It's not an admission of liability. It's in one jurisdiction with one set of parties. But in another more subtle way, it implies that there must be something important to do with addictiveness going on here, which was the claim of the state. Otherwise, why would Meta, for example, be agreeing to limits of a maximum of 2 hours a day use of Facebook or Instagram by young people? We don't say you can't read a book for more than 2 hours a day or you can't watch TV. So although they haven't specifically admitted liability, particularly on the key claim of an addictive product, they have implied that they at least acknowledge there's an issue there.
5: Do you expect it just to be a kind of a steady drumbeat of further more and more pressure being applied?
11: It's hard to know because there are many, many litigants involved. There are upwards of 3,000 cases across the states at the moment. We don't know whether this settlement will be a disincentive to others to not go through all the pain of a court case, having seen this sort of public resolution, or whether, on the contrary, it will be an incentive, because it's pretty obvious that Meta felt itself in enormous jeopardy of putting potentially its chief executive in the witness box in front of a jury, something he's never done before. They absolutely did not want that to happen. So they felt some jeopardy and they've reached what is a very large settlement.
5: Not large enough to dent the share price, though.
11: And I think it's also not large enough to fundamentally affect the business model either long term. It's large in perception terms, and it's also the largest settlement in history that's been made, although not the largest penalty that's been made. But in terms of the business effect, well, this is spread over 10 years. So that means even if it's $18 billion, that's going to be no more than 3% of Meta's net income each year. Or if you compare it with their gross revenues, it's under 1% of their gross revenue. So it's basically yet another operating cost. I think the area where their business model might be affected is that if kids start to get used to using Meta platforms much less, 2 hours a day maximum, can't use it at school, even if their phone hasn't already been banned from the school, can't use it in the early hours of the morning, they may become less interested in it, may become less cool to be on it. That could affect whether as adults they start using these platforms. And of course, that's where Meta makes its real money. It hasn't been reported much today, but the real money that Meta is planning to make is through AI, which enable third parties to target very careful messages based around algorithmic data, based around AI processing, of which Meta is a leader, of course. And that won't be affected in any way by any of this, but it could be affected in the long term if those who are kids today no longer have the Meta habit in 5 years' time.
5: As Professor Nick Caldrey of the London School of Economics. You're with World Business Report from the BBC World Service. Now, let's look more at the market. Susan Schmidt is a portfolio manager at Exchange Capital Resources in Chicago. Susan, the big story today, NVIDIA has released quarterly earnings, forecasting revenue above Wall Street estimates. Jensen Huang, the CEO, spoke of AI reaching an inflection point, a point of no return in terms of its crucial role, it seems, in modern technological advances. But this outlook did little to ease investor concerns, did it, Susan?
12: It didn't. So investors are looking at this and it came in, it was all right for investors. It wasn't amazing. Remember that despite beating estimates for 16 of the last quarters, we've seen NVIDIA's stock price here languish a little bit in the aftermarket hours, down about 2%. Investors are taking this report in stride, despite CEO Jensen's comments that growth is still phenomenal. They're going to have a terrific year next year. And really positive comments continue from him. We haven't seen investors buy into that after this earnings release.
5: How much does everybody just look at NVIDIA and its financial performance as a bellwether for the health of AI generally?
12: It definitely has been the front runner and really the key name that people have focused on. Remember that NVIDIA, with their GPUs, their graphic processing units, came out initially. They were at the forefront of the AI trend. Their announcement and the high demand for these processing chips from NVIDIA really started this entire AI craze within the investment community and put this on the map for our technological development. Investors still look at NVIDIA. Other firms are creeping up into that, though. NVIDIA comments on their call how this is impacting memory and the need for memory. And we've seen companies like SK Hynix and Micron become equally important to investors as they sell those chips that allow for that memory storage.
5: Okay, well, let's consider, thank you, Susan, let's consider the wider AI craze, as you put it there. Vanessa Larco is a co-founder of Premise, an AI investor company based in Silicon Valley. Vanessa, I mean, the shares went down, at least at first, a little bit. I think they've flattened out a bit since. This is a hard market to impress, isn't it?
13: It is. But, you know, I think that the daily noise of the stock market is really missing the story here. While everyone, Wall Street's parsing the minor after-hours fluctuations, everyone's talking about how it went down. But in my opinion, tonight's earnings report really proves that the structural plumbing of the AI economy is scaling faster than almost anyone anticipated.
5: I mean, it's good plumbing. It's very expensive plumbing. And it's plumbing that some people would argue is keeping the US economy afloat, given that a lot of everything else is flatlining. But here's the short-term case against NVIDIA. I mean, before this week, the share price had risen, what, just about 12% since the start of the year, which is only a fifth as much as other leading chip makers. Jensen Huang, the company boss, has also been doing all of those deals that he keeps doing. I mean, he's been doing them for months to kind of, you know, like on August the 10th, he announced a partnership with Wall Street firms like BlackRock, Goldman Sachs to raise $500 billion to finance AI infrastructure. Then he's providing $105 billion to help OpenAI, an AI lab, to lease a vast data center in Ohio. I mean, it's circular financing, isn't it? Which people are very concerned about. NVIDIA is paying other firms to keep using chips to keep the gravy train rolling.
13: Yeah, okay. I understand why skeptics raise the circularity question. It looks like the old dot-com round-tripping on paper. But I think that comparison completely falls apart when you look at the balance sheets, right? In 2000, the telecom companies went deep into debt to issue toxic vendor loans to unproven customers. But NVIDIA is doing the exact opposite. You know, they aren't printing revenue with borrowed money. They're investing a fraction of the massive real cash they've generated to back these highly vetted skyrocketing businesses. And you know, if you look at the numbers, these startups actually don't move NVIDIA's needle, right? If you look at the numbers from tonight's report, NVIDIA's data center revenue, $89 billion for a single quarter. Their entire strategic investment portfolio is just a drop in that bucket compared to the ocean of revenue they have, right? If every single NVIDIA startup they ever backed turned around and spent 100% of that venture capital on chips, it still wouldn't account for a tiny fraction of their earnings. So I get the comparison. I just think the same rules, it's just not the same scenario this time around.
5: Is the relationship with China an issue, though? Because there's all of these restrictions about chips going back and forth. It's a very fraught relationship, isn't it? And an awful lot seems to hinge on the geopolitics.
13: Yes. I think if you're only thinking of NVIDIA as a chip manufacturer, there's more questions here. But for me, the real story on tonight's call is NVIDIA's software monopoly. I'm most interested in their software story. I think their platform is called CUDA. It's the operating system for artificial intelligence. Like, millions of developers program exclusively on this software. And it creates an unparalleled competitive moat. And so it's not just the chip story, right? I'm an early stage VC. I invest heavily in the app layer and middle layer. I see how this is playing out daily. The startups we back, they're building agentic AI, right? And these are systems that aren't just chat, but they actually execute workflows. And these require intense high-frequency reasoning.
5: Okay. Well, it sounds like a good reason to invest. Clearly, from your perspective, Vanessa Larco, co-founder of Premise there in California, thank you for your thoughts and indeed your enthusiasm about the state of NVIDIA and the AI investment market. Susan Schmidt, still with us. Let's talk about some of the other market news. The collapse of what was once one of China's biggest property developers is now threatening to become a multi-billion dollar headache for PwC. This is the Western consultants. I mean, explain this. What's happening?
12: Oh, and what a headache it could be. So the Hong Kong courts have decided that PwC cannot escape potential liability from the collapse of one of China's biggest companies, China's Evergrande. This collapse happened quite a few years ago, and this has been going through bankruptcy courts. The bankruptcy courts now and the liquidators are saying that the bankruptcy, in fact, is due to, and Pricewaterhouse, PwC, is somewhat liable for not doing a good job auditing. And that is exactly what they were hired for. So now PwC is protesting that this has nothing to do with the larger PwC. It's a local issue only, trying to protect the larger entity's balance sheet and protect it from losses. Hong Kong courts have said, nope, you can't escape. You are the greater entity, and the bigger pocketbook are liable for this. And this argument will continue as they try to sort this out.
5: We were looking yesterday at reports that Iran and Oman have agreed a revenue-sharing deal on the passing of vessels through the Straits of Hormuz. I mean, this is a big one, isn't it? Because, of course, we've been talking as well this week about the big economic pressure being forced on Iran. It's not entirely clear how much the U.S. is on board with this deal. But, I mean, how are people seeing this? Oil prices, where are they at? And are people still kind of sanguine that this is going to straighten itself out anytime soon?
12: Well, investors certainly have been riding a roller coaster on this one. We've heard reports that things are settled. It's easy to get passage through the strait. Oil supply will be back. At the same time, we've heard quick reversals of that. So this latest agreement, investors are taking it in stride. West Texas Intermediate oil is $80 a barrel. That's been where more or less it's been holding. I think we're waiting to see more news on this and see if really counting the number of ships that come in and out of the strait is going to be what captures investors' attentions right now, trying to get to the base root of what is actually happening.
5: Until, of course, we get any signs that that reserves are suddenly running out, which, of course, we keep being told might happen at some point.
12: We are told that, but surprisingly, we have had this mystery supply of oil come online somewhere in the world because we haven't seen the running out portion of the tail come to pass as was expected. So we are waiting to see that. Who knows? It's still a huge question mark.
5: Susan Schmidt, thank you very much indeed. Now, Dolly Parton was one of music's biggest stars. She was also a formidable businesswoman. The singer, who died on Tuesday, aged 80, sold more than $100 million records during a six-decade career. She built an empire spanning music, film, television, her Dollywood theme park. Here are some of her thoughts in conversation with our own Elizabeth Hodson back in 2017.
14: It's well documented that you did come from a poor background. How important was that in motivating you in your career and also maybe not taking things for granted?
15: Well, you're right. I think being brought up poor, that's one of the things that, has served me well, because I don't take things for granted. And no matter how much money I make, I always count my blessings quicker and more than I count my money. And I always realize the value of a dollar. Even now, I mean, if I go in a store, it's just so hard for me to pay just a huge amount of money for one item. I think of my daddy and I think, good Lord, what could mom and daddy have done with that much money? That is what we are.
14: Have the ability to make money. You know, you've got the Dollywood theme park, you've got various other shows, you performed famously in Las Vegas. So how important is it for musicians to be business people and to make sure that you're not taken advantage of?
15: Early on in my career, I took lessons from my dad, even though my dad wasn't an educated man. He wasn't able to read and write. But my daddy had a great sense of business. He had a great sense of people. And so I got that from my dad. So early on, and my daddy told me, he said, don't let other people take advantage of you. You keep your mind on your business. And so when I got in the music business, I thought of it as a business. And I thought of the business end of show business. And so I started early on keeping my own things, like my own songs and my own publishing company. I think that a lot of other artists should do that. I think a lot of people should try to get into other businesses early on. When you start making money, you should invest in things that you might can fall back on in case you don't make it big, or if you've made it big and then you fall on hard times again. If you've started some business things, you have something to lean on. And so I'm going to do some more children's things, more children's projects, and I want to do a cosmetic line with wigs and cosmetics and clothes. So I've still got a lot to do. I just wish I was 30 years old so I could start over again and get all this stuff done. I'm going to be an old lady before I get it

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0: For most parents, the future of their children is a key issue. 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

0: Coming up now, the local and national news, sponsored by the Speak Easy Language School, bringing Thai lessons one-on-one to you anywhere in the world.
1: In today's Thailand news, the Election Commission is preparing criminal cases against more than 1,700 Senate candidates, while police hunt an armed robber after a dramatic gold shop raid. Elsewhere, an extraordinary fake bomb threat turns out to have been an excuse for late sports shirts. Authorities warn against growing online hostility towards foreign communities. And closer to home, Pattaya businesses could be in for a very welcome boost. Thailand's Election Commission is preparing criminal action against 1,767 people who applied to become senators despite allegedly being ineligible to stand. The Commission issued a statement yesterday saying its investigation had identified applicants who either lacked the qualifications required by law or fell into categories that specifically prohibited them from becoming Senate candidates. Under Thai law, anyone who knowingly applies despite being ineligible can face criminal prosecution, substantial fines, and potentially imprisonment. And if somebody actually succeeded in becoming a senator when they were never legally entitled to do so, there could be an additional sting in the tail. They may be ordered to repay the salary and other benefits they received while in office. With 1,767 cases potentially heading through the system, this is unlikely to be a particularly quiet period for either the Election Commission or the courts. Meanwhile, in Sakeo province, police are hunting a gunman following a rather dramatic robbery at a gold shop inside a popular shopping mall. The robbery, captured on CCTV yesterday, saw the suspect raid the shop before apparently throwing what is believed to have been a smoke canister as he made his escape. And his getaway vehicle? Not exactly the traditional high-powered getaway car. He reportedly disappeared on an electric motorcycle. Police believe, however, that the suspect may have been carrying additional weapons. So despite the slightly unusual choice of escape transport, this is being treated very seriously. Anyone who recognizes the man or has information about his whereabouts is being asked to contact police and very definitely not to approach him themselves. Elsewhere, a 52-year-old former political candidate has been arrested and questioned over an alleged brokerage scam connected with local government examinations. The man was wanted under an arrest warrant and is accused of demanding 650,000 baht in return for allegedly helping candidates pass local government exams. He denies any involvement whatsoever. His explanation is that his LINE account must have been hacked, insisting he knew nothing about the alleged arrangement, received no money, and that investigators will find no corresponding transfers into his bank accounts. Police, naturally, will now be checking exactly that. And if his account genuinely was hijacked, the financial trail should certainly help establish it. If it wasn't, that explanation may require a little more work. In Ratchaburi, we have what must rank among the more extraordinary excuses for failing to meet a delivery deadline. A school was forced to close classes and call in police after receiving what appeared to be a serious threat. Understandably, officers treated it as genuine. But investigators say there was no bomb plot at all. Instead, police traced the threat to a woman contracted to provide jerseys for the school's sports day. According to investigators, her manufacturer was running late, leaving her unable to deliver the shirts on time. Now, most of us faced with that problem might telephone the school, apologize, and explain that the shirts were delayed. She allegedly chose Plan B, fabricate a threat serious enough to have the event postponed. Police say she admitted hoping that delaying the sports event would give her enough additional time for the jerseys to arrive. On a rather more serious note, Thai authorities and foreign embassies are becoming increasingly concerned about verbal and written attacks directed at foreign nationalities, religions, and minority communities. It's worth remembering something fairly obvious. Not every American supports the policies of an American president. Not every British citizen supports their prime minister. And equally, individual Jewish or Muslim people should not be held personally responsible for the policies or actions of governments in countries where, in many instances, they have never, ever been resident and to whom they may have no loyalty or affinity. Sadly, social media sometimes seems to forget that distinction. Thailand has already demonstrated that it is prepared to take action against foreigners whose behavior is considered threatening to others, including, in some circumstances, the cancellation of permission to remain in the country. And those posting abusive material online shouldn't necessarily assume that hiding behind an anonymous profile makes them invisible. Social media platforms can be required to provide information to law enforcement authorities where the appropriate legal process is followed. A particularly good example of why checking facts matters emerged in Phuket this week, after numerous online accounts repeated a story alleging that a group of Jewish tourists had ordered around 8,000 baht of food and drinks at a Patong restaurant and then left without paying. There was just one rather important problem. According to Patong police, while a group had indeed allegedly left without settling the bill, those involved were identified as Saudi and Moroccan nationals, not Israeli tourists. Police became involved following a complaint from the restaurant. The individuals were taken for questioning and their identities were recorded. Circulating unverified claims can cause very real harm, particularly when an allegation about a handful of individuals is then used to attack an entire nationality or religion. In other words, there's a considerable difference between reporting what happened and simply repeating whatever appeared on Facebook 5 minutes earlier. Meanwhile, closer to home, Thailand's industry minister has ordered legal action following the discovery of around 700 tons of suspected industrial waste outside a Chinese-owned factory in Chonburi province. Officials discovered a huge quantity of contaminated sand after local residents complained about pollution in the area. Initial testing reportedly indicated the presence of hazardous substances, with samples now undergoing more detailed laboratory examination. Authorities have ordered the factory to suspend operations pending the results, while investigators determine exactly what was dumped, how dangerous it may be, and who authorized its disposal. And potentially very welcome news for Pattaya businesses. Around 5,000 American military personnel are expected in our region when the USS Abraham Lincoln Carrier Strike Group arrives on September the 2nd for a 5-day port visit. The carrier and its supporting vessels are expected to use either Sattahip or Lem Chabang, with thousands of crew members potentially heading into Pattaya during their shore leave. And after reportedly spending more than 250 days at sea following deployment changes that included operations connected with the Middle East, you can probably imagine that dry land will look rather appealing. Personnel planning to come ashore have reportedly already been briefed about Thailand. Visits by US naval vessels were once considerably more common here, and historically, most have passed without major problems. Military police are also available when required. For Pattaya's restaurants, bars, taxis, shops, and entertainment businesses, though, 5,000 sailors arriving after months at sea could provide a very useful injection of cash into the local economy. So come September the 2nd, there could be rather a lot of smiling business owners around town, and possibly several thousand equally happy sailors. Finally, as you'll hear in Megan's What's On guide, going out later this afternoon, there's plenty happening around Pattaya this weekend. One attraction worth looking out for is a series of spectacular shows along the beachfront. Sand sculptures created over recent days will quite literally be shown in a different light after sunset during the Sand Illuminated show, running from today through Monday. Together with the immersive sand mapping show, lighting and projected imagery will transform the sculptures after dark, creating something rather different to see from the promenade. It's almost certainly going to generate several thousand photographs of people standing in front of illuminated sand. But that's Pattaya. If something stays still for long enough, eventually somebody will take a selfie with it.
2: With more than 25,000 people listening each day, that was the local and national news from Pattaya and Thailand. 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
4: BBC News with David Harper. As the search for survivors of Wednesday's catastrophic floods continues in northern Nepal and Tibet, officials have warned there's a threat of more flooding from a newly formed lake upstream. Officials say the body of water formed by debris blocking a river is rising and could breach. Nearly 400 people are confirmed to have died in Nepal, but more than 800 remain missing, more than half of them foreign tourists and pilgrims. Our global affairs reporter Anbarasan Etirajan explains what the Nepalese government should prioritise as rescue work continues.
5: They have to find those missing people, because apart from those who unfortunately died, there may be people stuck on the mountainside without any communication because mobile towers have gone, communication lines have gone. Number two, establishing contact with many of these remote villages because bridges and roads have been washed away completely. So there are communities standing there without any help with injured people, missing people. And third, of course, the Nepalese government needs to ask for more international aid.
4: Syria's president, Ahmed al-Shara, has appointed the leader of the Kurdish-led Syrian Democratic Forces as a presidential adviser. It comes days after Mazlum Abdi announced the dissolution of his Kurdish forces under an integration deal with Damascus. The SDF has been backed by the US and played a key role in the defeat of the Islamic State group. President Trump has issued an executive order renaming Lake Ontario, which borders both the United States and Canada, as Lake America. The US president has repeatedly threatened the measures in posts on social media amid an escalating trade row. Canada's Prime Minister Mark Carney reaffirmed that Canadians would continue to call the body of water Lake Ontario now and always. These people in Toronto gave their reaction.
6: It's typical Trump. He's being a bully. He tries to get under your skin, so you have a visceral, emotional reaction that you want to strangle him.
7: I don't think he has any right to comment on the name of a lake that is not within his country's borders.
8: He's just trying to egg us on, make us angry, make us dislike him more.
4: And US media reports say the Trump administration is in talks with Venezuela's interim government about Washington taking an ownership stake in its huge oil resources. Clitzia Sala has the details.
9: According to the reports, the discussions involve more than a dozen productive oil fields with 90 billion barrels. That's about a third of Venezuela's total proven reserves. The Axios news site says that in return for a US ownership stake, private companies, including American firms, would develop the fields and return more oil revenue to Venezuela. This comes as Donald Trump is under pressure ahead of the November midterm elections over rising fuel prices, which could be eased through cheaper oil supplies.
4: This is the latest world news.
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Highs today of 31, overnight lows of 28, 60% chance of rain by this afternoon, but kind of very all the same across the weekend, really, if that's a possible word. It's The Cure, Boys Don't Cry at Fabulous. Morning.

0: Olivia O'Brien band Dadded on a Bullet Hole, The Cure, Boys Don't Cry. Friday morning, 9:10, the film festival continues across the weekend under the theme of Cinematic Wave, with lots to look forward to, including free movie screenings at the SFX Cinema at Terminal 21 and Major Cineplex at the Avenue Mall, with the highlights being open-air movies by the sea from today right through to the 30th on Passier Beach, alongside a creative market with lots of bargains up 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

0: Zara Larsson, Midnight Sun, Steps, What the Future Holds at Fabulous. Good morning, this is Jonathan Gold. Hope you're having a good day. What are you up to? Let me know. You can leave a message via the website at alwaysparty.com. This hour's pop question, who was on the streets of Philadelphia? Who were on the streets of Philadelphia? Answers coming up in half an hour's time.
1: Coming up now, the local and national news, sponsored by the Speak Easy Language School, bringing Thai lessons one-on-one to you anywhere in the world.
2: In today's Thailand news, the Election Commission is preparing criminal cases against more than 1,700 Senate candidates, while police hunt an armed robber after a dramatic gold shop raid. Elsewhere, an extraordinary fake bomb threat turns out to have been an excuse for late sports shirts. Authorities warn against growing online hostility towards foreign communities. And closer to home, Pattaya businesses could be in for a very welcome boost. Thailand's Election Commission is preparing criminal action against 1,767 people who applied to become senators despite allegedly being ineligible to stand. The commission issued a statement yesterday saying its investigation had identified applicants who either lacked the qualifications required by law or fell into categories that specifically prohibited them from becoming Senate candidates. Under Thai law, anyone who knowingly applies despite being ineligible can face criminal prosecution, substantial fines, and potentially imprisonment. And if somebody actually succeeded in becoming a senator when they were never legally entitled to do so, there could be an additional sting in the tail. They may be ordered to repay the salary and other benefits they received while in office. With 1,767 cases potentially heading through the system, this is unlikely to be a particularly quiet period for either the Election Commission or the courts. Meanwhile, in Sakeo province, police are hunting a gunman following a rather dramatic robbery at a gold shop inside a popular shopping mall. The robbery, captured on CCTV yesterday, saw the suspect raid the shop before apparently throwing what is believed to have been a smoke canister as he made his escape. And his getaway vehicle? Not exactly the traditional high-powered getaway car. He reportedly disappeared on an electric motorcycle. Police believe, however, that the suspect may have been carrying additional weapons. So despite the slightly unusual choice of escape transport, this is being treated very seriously. Anyone who recognizes the man or has information about his whereabouts is being asked to contact police and very definitely not to approach him themselves. Elsewhere, a 52-year-old former political candidate has been arrested and questioned over an alleged brokerage scam connected with local government examinations. The man was wanted under an arrest warrant and is accused of demanding 650,000 baht in return for allegedly helping candidates pass local government exams. He denies any involvement whatsoever. His explanation is that his LINE account must have been hacked, insisting he knew nothing about the alleged arrangement, received no money, and that investigators will find no corresponding transfers into his bank accounts. Police, naturally, will now be checking exactly that. And if his account genuinely was hijacked, the financial trail should certainly help establish it. If it wasn't, that explanation may require a little more work. In Ratchaburi, we have what must rank among the more extraordinary excuses for failing to meet a delivery deadline. A school was forced to close classes and call in police after receiving what appeared to be a serious threat. Understandably, officers treated it as genuine. But investigators say there was no bomb plot at all. Instead, police traced the threat to a woman contracted to provide jerseys for the school's sports day. According to investigators, her manufacturer was running late, leaving her unable to deliver the shirts on time. Now, most of us faced with that problem might telephone the school, apologize, and explain that the shirts were delayed. She allegedly chose Plan B, fabricate a threat serious enough to have the event postponed. Police say she admitted hoping that delaying the sports event would give her enough additional time for the jerseys to arrive. On a rather more serious note, Thai authorities and foreign embassies are becoming increasingly concerned about verbal and written attacks directed at foreign nationalities, religions, and minority communities. It's worth remembering something fairly obvious. Not every American supports the policies of an American president. Not every British citizen supports their prime minister. And equally, individual Jewish or Muslim people should not be held personally responsible for the policies or actions of governments in countries where, in many instances, they have never, ever been resident and to whom they may have no loyalty or affinity. Sadly, social media sometimes seems to forget that distinction. Thailand has already demonstrated that it is prepared to take action against foreigners whose behavior is considered threatening to others, including, in some circumstances, the cancellation of permission to remain in the country. And those posting abusive material online shouldn't necessarily assume that hiding behind an anonymous profile makes them invisible. Social media platforms can be required to provide information to law enforcement authorities where the appropriate legal process is followed. A particularly good example of why checking facts matters emerged in Phuket this week, after numerous online accounts repeated a story alleging that a group of Jewish tourists had ordered around 8,000 baht of food and drinks at a Patong restaurant and then left without paying. There was just one rather important problem. According to Patong police, while a group had indeed allegedly left without settling the bill, those involved were identified as Saudi and Moroccan nationals, not Israeli tourists. Police became involved following a complaint from the restaurant. The individuals were taken for questioning and their identities were recorded. Circulating unverified claims can cause very real harm, particularly when an allegation about a handful of individuals is then used to attack an entire nationality or religion. In other words, there's a considerable difference between reporting what happened and simply repeating whatever appeared on Facebook 5 minutes earlier. Meanwhile, closer to home, Thailand's industry minister has ordered legal action following the discovery of around 700 tons of suspected industrial waste outside a Chinese-owned factory in Chonburi province. Officials discovered a huge quantity of contaminated sand after local residents complained about pollution in the area. Initial testing reportedly indicated the presence of hazardous substances, with samples now undergoing more detailed laboratory examination. Authorities have ordered the factory to suspend operations pending the results, while investigators determine exactly what was dumped, how dangerous it may be, and who authorized its disposal. And potentially very welcome news for Pattaya businesses. Around 5,000 American military personnel are expected in our region when the USS Abraham Lincoln Carrier Strike Group arrives on September the 2nd for a 5-day port visit. The carrier and its supporting vessels are expected to use either Sattahip or Lem Chabang, with thousands of crew members potentially heading into Pattaya during their shore leave. And after reportedly spending more than 250 days at sea following deployment changes that included operations connected with the Middle East, you can probably imagine that dry land will look rather appealing. Personnel planning to come ashore have reportedly already been briefed about Thailand. Visits by US naval vessels were once considerably more common here, and historically, most have passed without major problems. Military police are also available when required. For Pattaya's restaurants, bars, taxis, shops, and entertainment businesses, though, 5,000 sailors arriving after months at sea could provide a very useful injection of cash into the local economy. So come September the 2nd, there could be rather a lot of smiling business owners around town, and possibly several thousand equally happy sailors. Finally, as you'll hear in Megan's What's On guide, going out later this afternoon, there's plenty happening around Pattaya this weekend. One attraction worth looking out for is a series of spectacular shows along the beachfront. Sand sculptures created over recent days will quite literally be shown in a different light after sunset during the Sand Illuminated show, running from today through Monday. Together with the immersive sand mapping show, lighting and projected imagery will transform the sculptures after dark, creating something rather different to see from the promenade. It's almost certainly going to generate several thousand photographs of people standing in front of illuminated sand. But that's Pattaya. If something stays still for long enough, eventually somebody will take a selfie with it.
3: With more than 25,000 people listening each day, that was the local and national news from Pattaya and Thailand. 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

Perry, Woman in Love, Chris Rea, Julia at Fabulous. 12 minutes past 10. It's Friday, the 28th. Good morning. This is Jonathan Gold. Warm day across the city. Highs of 31. Overnight lows of 28. 60% chance of rain by this afternoon. Hope you're having a good day. If you want some ideas, by the way, of what to do across the city this weekend and maybe across the week, we'll have a dive into the what's ons between now and 12. Coming up for you in about 15 minutes' time, we'll get a regional and national news update.

0: last. I hope that you're not losing sleep at what's next, or about your soul and what he might do with it.
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0: from his bedroom. And everybody's calling me, but my phone don't work and his phone don't work and his...
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3: In today's Thailand news, the Election Commission is preparing criminal cases against more than 1,700 Senate candidates, while police hunt an armed robber after a dramatic gold shop raid. Elsewhere, an extraordinary fake bomb threat turns out to have been an excuse for late sports shirts. Authorities warn against growing online hostility towards foreign communities. And closer to home, Pattaya businesses could be in for a very welcome boost. Thailand's Election Commission is preparing criminal action against 1,767 people who applied to become senators despite allegedly being ineligible to stand. The Commission issued a statement yesterday saying its investigation had identified applicants who either lacked the qualifications required by law or fell into categories that specifically prohibited them from becoming Senate candidates. Under Thai law, anyone who knowingly applies despite being ineligible can face criminal prosecution, substantial fines, and potentially imprisonment. And if somebody actually succeeded in becoming a senator when they were never legally entitled to do so, there could be an additional sting in the tail. They may be ordered to repay the salary and other benefits they received while in office. With 1,767 cases potentially heading through the system, this is unlikely to be a particularly quiet period for either the Election Commission or the courts. Meanwhile, in Sakeo province, police are hunting a gunman following a rather dramatic robbery at a gold shop inside a popular shopping mall. The robbery, captured on CCTV yesterday, saw the suspect raid the shop before apparently throwing what is believed to have been a smoke canister as he made his escape. And his getaway vehicle? Not exactly the traditional high-powered getaway car. He reportedly disappeared on an electric motorcycle. Police believe, however, that the suspect may have been carrying additional weapons. So despite the slightly unusual choice of escape transport, this is being treated very seriously. Anyone who recognizes the man or has information about his whereabouts is being asked to contact police and very definitely not to approach him themselves. Elsewhere, a 52-year-old former political candidate has been arrested and questioned over an alleged brokerage scam connected with local government examinations. The man was wanted under an arrest warrant and is accused of demanding 650,000 baht in return for allegedly helping candidates pass local government exams. He denies any involvement whatsoever. His explanation is that his LINE account must have been hacked, insisting he knew nothing about the alleged arrangement, received no money, and that investigators will find no corresponding transfers into his bank accounts. Police, naturally, will now be checking exactly that. And if his account genuinely was hijacked, the financial trail should certainly help establish it. If it wasn't, that explanation may require a little more work. In Ratchaburi, we have what must rank among the more extraordinary excuses for failing to meet a delivery deadline. A school was forced to close classes and call in police after receiving what appeared to be a serious threat. Understandably, officers treated it as genuine. But investigators say there was no bomb plot at all. Instead, police traced the threat to a woman contracted to provide jerseys for the school's sports day. According to investigators, her manufacturer was running late, leaving her unable to deliver the shirts on time. Now, most of us faced with that problem might telephone the school, apologize, and explain that the shirts were delayed. She allegedly chose Plan B, fabricate a threat serious enough to have the event postponed. Police say she admitted hoping that delaying the sports event would give her enough additional time for the jerseys to arrive. On a rather more serious note, Thai authorities and foreign embassies are becoming increasingly concerned about verbal and written attacks directed at foreign nationalities, religions, and minority communities. It's worth remembering something fairly obvious. Not every American supports the policies of an American president. Not every British citizen supports their prime minister. And equally, individual Jewish or Muslim people should not be held personally responsible for the policies or actions of governments in countries where, in many instances, they have never, ever been resident and to whom they may have no loyalty or affinity. Sadly, social media sometimes seems to forget that distinction. Thailand has already demonstrated that it is prepared to take action against foreigners whose behavior is considered threatening to others, including, in some circumstances, the cancellation of permission to remain in the country. And those posting abusive material online shouldn't necessarily assume that hiding behind an anonymous profile makes them invisible. Social media platforms can be required to provide information to law enforcement authorities where the appropriate legal process is followed. A particularly good example of why checking facts matters emerged in Phuket this week, after numerous online accounts repeated a story alleging that a group of Jewish tourists had ordered around 8,000 baht of food and drinks at a Patong restaurant and then left without paying. There was just one rather important problem. According to Patong police, while a group had indeed allegedly left without settling the bill, those involved were identified as Saudi and Moroccan nationals, not Israeli tourists. Police became involved following a complaint from the restaurant. The individuals were taken for questioning and their identities were recorded. Circulating unverified claims can cause very real harm, particularly when an allegation about a handful of individuals is then used to attack an entire nationality or religion. In other words, there's a considerable difference between reporting what happened and simply repeating whatever appeared on Facebook 5 minutes earlier. Meanwhile, closer to home, Thailand's industry minister has ordered legal action following the discovery of around 700 tons of suspected industrial waste outside a Chinese-owned factory in Chonburi province. Officials discovered a huge quantity of contaminated sand after local residents complained about pollution in the area. Initial testing reportedly indicated the presence of hazardous substances, with samples now undergoing more detailed laboratory examination. Authorities have ordered the factory to suspend operations pending the results, while investigators determine exactly what was dumped, how dangerous it may be, and who authorized its disposal. And potentially very welcome news for Pattaya businesses. Around 5,000 American military personnel are expected in our region when the USS Abraham Lincoln Carrier Strike Group arrives on September the 2nd for a 5-day port visit. The carrier and its supporting vessels are expected to use either Sattahip or Lem Chabang, with thousands of crew members potentially heading into Pattaya during their shore leave. And after reportedly spending more than 250 days at sea following deployment changes that included operations connected with the Middle East, you can probably imagine that dry land will look rather appealing. Personnel planning to come ashore have reportedly already been briefed about Thailand. Visits by US naval vessels were once considerably more common here, and historically, most have passed without major problems. Military police are also available when required. For Pattaya's restaurants, bars, taxis, shops, and entertainment businesses, though, 5,000 sailors arriving after months at sea could provide a very useful injection of cash into the local economy. So come September the 2nd, there could be rather a lot of smiling business owners around town, and possibly several thousand equally happy sailors. Finally, as you'll hear in Megan's What's On guide, going out later this afternoon, there's plenty happening around Pattaya this weekend. One attraction worth looking out for is a series of spectacular shows along the beachfront. Sand sculptures created over recent days will quite literally be shown in a different light after sunset during the Sand Illuminated show, running from today through Monday. Together with the immersive sand mapping show, lighting and projected imagery will transform the sculptures after dark, creating something rather different to see from the promenade. It's almost certainly going to generate several thousand photographs of people standing in front of illuminated sand. But that's Pattaya. If something stays still for long enough, eventually somebody will take a selfie with it.
4: With more than 25,000 people listening each day, that was the local and national news from Pattaya and Thailand. Stay tuned for more great shows wherever you go in the world to Fabulous Radio Pattaya.
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3: Hello, I'm Sophia Hartley at the BBC Sports Centre. Danny Welbeck scored his first Chelsea goal as Xabi Alonso's side beat Luton 2-0 at Stamford Bridge in the Carabao Cup second round. Alonso fielded a surprisingly strong lineup against the League One side, though there were some noteworthy absences, most significantly Enzo Fernandez, who was not in the squad ahead of an expected transfer bid from Manchester City. Here's Alonso.
4: After training, we had that idea, but after you have to assess everything, all the situations, individual, collective. And for today, it was not the right call. We had other players that they are in good moment, like Valentin. He has played really well in that position, and we need players that take that step forward.
3: Meanwhile, Fulham comfortably beat League One side AFC Wimbledon 2-0 to reach the third round. In transfer news, Crystal Palace winger Ismaili Azar has drawn strong transfer interest from Liverpool. They've put forward an opening bid of around $67 million. Crystal Palace manager Pierre Sage insists that Azar remains under contract and that he has no problem with the 28-year-old forward.
5: He's injured, and maybe you can make a link between his injury and the situation, but for me... He is honest, and I have no problem with that. I spoke with him this morning anymore about that, yesterday about that too. And we just want him on the pitch, and all the rest is for the other people.
3: Elsewhere, Chelsea have agreed a $10 million fee to sign Aston Villa goalkeeper Emiliano Martinez. The signing follows concerns over Robert Sanchez, who's been Chelsea's first-choice keeper since 2023. It's also the latest in a series of deals between the two clubs. This transfer window has seen Morgan Rodgers head to Chelsea, with Garnacho and Nicholas Jackson heading to Villa. And for more football news from the BBC, go to bbc.com/football.
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0: For most parents, the future of their children is a key issue. 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
2: BBC News with David Harper. The Chinese authorities say rescuers have evacuated more than 1,000 people from the disaster zone in southern Tibet following Wednesday's catastrophic floods and mudslides. Chinese state television said more than 500 tourists were among the rescued. In northern Nepal, the search for survivors continued through the night. Nearly 500 people are confirmed to have died in Nepal, with more than 800 still missing. Azadeh Mushiri reports from one of the affected areas in northern Nepal.
3: The casualty figures continue to rise in what has become the worst disaster Nepal has seen since an earthquake in 2015. This time, experts believe a glacier collapsing could have triggered flooding. Helicopters are still flying over the mountains, searching for survivors and delivering relief supplies. Hundreds of people have been rescued, including most of the 450 people trapped in a tunnel in Trishuli. Rescue efforts continue, and moments like these offer hope to the families we meet who are desperately waiting for news of their loved ones.
2: President Trump has issued an executive order renaming Lake Ontario, which borders both the United States and Canada, as Lake America. The US president had repeatedly threatened the measure online amid an escalating trade row. Canada's Prime Minister Mark Carney reaffirmed that Canadians would continue to call the body of water Lake Ontario now and always. Daniel Bush is in Washington.
4: It's important to note that this will be renamed for the purposes of the American government on maps and so forth, but other countries, private companies, private map makers are not required to use that name. And it's reminiscent, of course, of President Trump's move to do the same thing with the Gulf of Mexico over a trade dispute there last year, where he renamed it the Gulf of America to try and pressure another ally to come to terms with him on trade issues.
2: U.S. media reports say the Trump administration is in talks with Venezuela's interim government about Washington taking an ownership stake in its huge oil resources. According to the reports, the discussions involve more than a dozen productive oil fields with 90 billion barrels, about a third of Venezuela's total proven reserves. The U.S. military says no ships have entered or left any Iranian port without America's permission since it started its naval blockade. In a statement on social media, a U.S. commander, Brad Cooper, said vessels were being allowed into and out of Iranian ports for humanitarian reasons only.
5: Since resuming the blockade, thousands of U.S. service members, operating more than 20 warships and hundreds of aircraft, have sustained our success, turning around 75 vessels attempting to run the blockade and disabling three vessels that did not comply when directed. CENTCOM forces have demonstrated time and time again that we are laser focused on this mission.
2: He also said the U.S. military had successfully removed sea mines planted by Iran's Revolutionary Guard in the waterway. Tehran insists the strait remains closed. World News.
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0: Sunday lunch at the Loft on the Lake is spectacular for sure. 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

Hello from This Day in Music, where we look at musical events from the past 50 years. On this day, September the 2nd in 1946, Billy Preston was born. The US singer, keyboard player, became famous first as a session musician with artists including Little Richard, Sam Cooke, Ray Charles, and then later the Beatles. He was later successful as a solo artist. Preston died on June the 6th, 2006. In 1965, the Doors recorded their first demos at World Pacific Jazz Studios in Los Angeles, California, where they cut six Jim Morrison songs. In 1989, Ozzy Osbourne was charged with threatening to kill his wife, Sharon. Ozzy was later released on condition that he immediately went into detox. In 1995, Michael Jackson went to number one on the US singles chart with a song written by R. Kelly, You Are Not Alone. It holds a Guinness World Record as the first song in the 37-year history of the Billboard Hot 100 to debut at number one. In 2002, thieves broke into the London home of Icelandic singer Björk and stole valuable recording equipment. The 36-year-old singer was asleep in the flat at the time of the incident. And in 2006, lead singer of the Isley Brothers, Ronald Isley, was sentenced to 3 years in a US prison for multiple counts of tax fraud. The 64-year-old was also ordered to pay more than $3.1 million to the US Tax Service for pathological evasion. The court heard he cashed royalty checks belonging to his brother, who had died in 1996 and also spent millions of dollars made from undeclared performances on a yacht and two homes.

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0: Coming up now, the local and national news, sponsored by the Speak Easy Language School, bringing Thai lessons one-on-one to you anywhere in the world.
1: In today's Thailand news, the Election Commission is preparing criminal cases against more than 1,700 Senate candidates, while police hunt an armed robber after a dramatic gold shop raid. Elsewhere, an extraordinary fake bomb threat turns out to have been an excuse for late sports shirts. Authorities warn against growing online hostility towards foreign communities. And closer to home, Pattaya businesses could be in for a very welcome boost. Thailand's Election Commission is preparing criminal action against 1,767 people who applied to become senators despite allegedly being ineligible to stand. The Commission issued a statement yesterday saying its investigation had identified applicants who either lacked the qualifications required by law or fell into categories that specifically prohibited them from becoming Senate candidates. Under Thai law, anyone who knowingly applies despite being ineligible can face criminal prosecution, substantial fines, and potentially imprisonment. And if somebody actually succeeded in becoming a senator when they were never legally entitled to do so, there could be an additional sting in the tail. They may be ordered to repay the salary and other benefits they received while in office. With 1,767 cases potentially heading through the system, this is unlikely to be a particularly quiet period for either the Election Commission or the courts. Meanwhile, in Sakeo province, police are hunting a gunman following a rather dramatic robbery at a gold shop inside a popular shopping mall. The robbery, captured on CCTV yesterday, saw the suspect raid the shop before apparently throwing what is believed to have been a smoke canister as he made his escape. And his getaway vehicle? Not exactly the traditional high-powered getaway car. He reportedly disappeared on an electric motorcycle. Police believe, however, that the suspect may have been carrying additional weapons. So despite the slightly unusual choice of escape transport, this is being treated very seriously. Anyone who recognizes the man or has information about his whereabouts is being asked to contact police and very definitely not to approach him themselves. Elsewhere, a 52-year-old former political candidate has been arrested and questioned over an alleged brokerage scam connected with local government examinations. The man was wanted under an arrest warrant and is accused of demanding 650,000 baht in return for allegedly helping candidates pass local government exams. He denies any involvement whatsoever. His explanation is that his LINE account must have been hacked, insisting he knew nothing about the alleged arrangement, received no money, and that investigators will find no corresponding transfers into his bank accounts. Police, naturally, will now be checking exactly that. And if his account genuinely was hijacked, the financial trail should certainly help establish it. If it wasn't, that explanation may require a little more work. In Ratchaburi, we have what must rank among the more extraordinary excuses for failing to meet a delivery deadline. A school was forced to close classes and call in police after receiving what appeared to be a serious threat. Understandably, officers treated it as genuine. But investigators say there was no bomb plot at all. Instead, police traced the threat to a woman contracted to provide jerseys for the school's sports day. According to investigators, her manufacturer was running late, leaving her unable to deliver the shirts on time. Now, most of us faced with that problem might telephone the school, apologize, and explain that the shirts were delayed. She allegedly chose Plan B, fabricate a threat serious enough to have the event postponed. Police say she admitted hoping that delaying the sports event would give her enough additional time for the jerseys to arrive. On a rather more serious note, Thai authorities and foreign embassies are becoming increasingly concerned about verbal and written attacks directed at foreign nationalities, religions, and minority communities. It's worth remembering something fairly obvious. Not every American supports the policies of an American president. Not every British citizen supports their prime minister. And equally, individual Jewish or Muslim people should not be held personally responsible for the policies or actions of governments in countries where, in many instances, they have never, ever been resident and to whom they may have no loyalty or affinity. Sadly, social media sometimes seems to forget that distinction. Thailand has already demonstrated that it is prepared to take action against foreigners whose behavior is considered threatening to others, including, in some circumstances, the cancellation of permission to remain in the country. And those posting abusive material online shouldn't necessarily assume that hiding behind an anonymous profile makes them invisible. Social media platforms can be required to provide information to law enforcement authorities where the appropriate legal process is followed. A particularly good example of why checking facts matters emerged in Phuket this week, after numerous online accounts repeated a story alleging that a group of Jewish tourists had ordered around 8,000 baht of food and drinks at a Patong restaurant and then left without paying. There was just one rather important problem. According to Patong police, while a group had indeed allegedly left without settling the bill, those involved were identified as Saudi and Moroccan nationals, not Israeli tourists. Police became involved following a complaint from the restaurant. The individuals were taken for questioning and their identities were recorded. Circulating unverified claims can cause very real harm, particularly when an allegation about a handful of individuals is then used to attack an entire nationality or religion. In other words, there's a considerable difference between reporting what happened and simply repeating whatever appeared on Facebook 5 minutes earlier. Meanwhile, closer to home, Thailand's industry minister has ordered legal action following the discovery of around 700 tons of suspected industrial waste outside a Chinese-owned factory in Chonburi province. Officials discovered a huge quantity of contaminated sand after local residents complained about pollution in the area. Initial testing reportedly indicated the presence of hazardous substances, with samples now undergoing more detailed laboratory examination. Authorities have ordered the factory to suspend operations pending the results, while investigators determine exactly what was dumped, how dangerous it may be, and who authorized its disposal. And potentially very welcome news for Pattaya businesses. Around 5,000 American military personnel are expected in our region when the USS Abraham Lincoln Carrier Strike Group arrives on September the 2nd for a 5-day port visit. The carrier and its supporting vessels are expected to use either Sattahip or Lem Chabang, with thousands of crew members potentially heading into Pattaya during their shore leave. And after reportedly spending more than 250 days at sea following deployment changes that included operations connected with the Middle East, you can probably imagine that dry land will look rather appealing. Personnel planning to come ashore have reportedly already been briefed about Thailand. Visits by US naval vessels were once considerably more common here, and historically, most have passed without major problems. Military police are also available when required. For Pattaya's restaurants, bars, taxis, shops, and entertainment businesses, though, 5,000 sailors arriving after months at sea could provide a very useful injection of cash into the local economy. So come September the 2nd, there could be rather a lot of smiling business owners around town, and possibly several thousand equally happy sailors. Finally, as you'll hear in Megan's What's On guide, going out later this afternoon, there's plenty happening around Pattaya this weekend. One attraction worth looking out for is a series of spectacular shows along the beachfront. Sand sculptures created over recent days will quite literally be shown in a different light after sunset during the Sand Illuminated show, running from today through Monday. Together with the immersive sand mapping show, lighting and projected imagery will transform the sculptures after dark, creating something rather different to see from the promenade. It's almost certainly going to generate several thousand photographs of people standing in front of illuminated sand. But that's Pattaya. If something stays still for long enough, eventually somebody will take a selfie with it.
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2: สวัสดีค่ะ.
1: How are you?
2: I'm fine.
1: What are we going to learn today?
2: You know, you get to know someone and you actually, like, you are not together as a couple right now. So you can say, oh, we are get to know each other yet. So
1: we're seeing each other.
2: Yeah, we're seeing each other.
1: Right, okay.
2: Yeah, something like this. We say, ดูใจกัน.
1: ดูใจกัน.
2: Yes. ดูใจ is the heart, right?
1: Right.
2: And we say it in Thai like, oh, now I'm not sure yet. We are not a couple yet, but we see each other and we, yeah, we kind of.
1: Pom du phon.
2: No.
1: Don't say the name.
2: No. You don't say like, I'm asking you, hey, yesterday you been out with this girl or this man.
1: Right.
2: And then you said, yeah, well, it was nice, but, you know, it's just like the start.
1: We're just seeing each other. How do we say that again?
2: ดูใจกัน.
1: ดูใจกัน.
2: Yes.
1: We're just seeing each other.
2: Yeah.
1: That's a cool expression. Doesn't happen very often, does it?
2: Yeah.

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3: BBC News with David Harper. The Chinese authorities say rescuers have evacuated more than 1,000 people from the disaster zone in southern Tibet following Wednesday's catastrophic floods and mudslides. Chinese state television said more than 500 tourists were among the rescued. Stephen McDonnell has the latest from Beijing.
4: The good news there seems to be that rescue teams are getting to these most remote parts of the Himalayas, which have been hit really badly by this devastating wall of mud and water. What they're worried about, though, is this artificial lake, which is formed by the mud and water which came. And the fear is that there's so much water in there, and then when it bursts, that could lead to another round of flooding. And to make it worse, rain is expected in the coming days.
3: In northern Nepal, the search for survivors continued through the night. Nearly 500 people are confirmed to have died in Nepal, but more than 800 remain missing, more than half of them foreign tourists and pilgrims. Syria's president, Ahmed al-Sharaa, has appointed the leader of the Kurdish-led Syrian Democratic Forces as a presidential adviser. It comes days after Mazlum Abdi announced the dissolution of his Kurdish forces under an integration deal with Damascus. Warren Bull reports.
5: The Syrian Democratic Forces were set up in 2015 with the backing of the US and played a key role in the defeat of the Islamic State group. But their hopes of forming an autonomous Kurdish-led state in northeastern Syria were dealt a blow when Ahmed al-Sharaa's forces ousted the president, Bashar al-Assad, in December 2024. They lost most of the territory they'd held during clashes in January with government forces that were trying to reintegrate the territory into a unified Syria. They suffered a further blow when Washington made it clear it sought a closer relationship with Syria's new president.
3: US media reports say the Trump administration is in talks with Venezuela's interim government about Washington taking an ownership stake in its huge oil resources. According to the reports, the discussions involve more than a dozen productive oil fields with 90 billion barrels, about a third of Venezuela's total proven reserves. President Trump has issued an executive order renaming Lake Ontario, which borders both the United States and Canada, as Lake America. The US president had repeatedly threatened the measure in posts on social media amid an escalating trade row. Manitoba Province Premier Wab Kinew mocked the suggested name change.
6: You know when like a rock band is really over the hill? And you see them like in a casino playing some song from like 50 years ago. I think that's the part of Donald Trump's presidency we're at now. Like he thought he had a real hit, a real golden oldie with the Gulf of Mexico. And he's trying to bring back that. He's trying to play the hits for his base. But I think everybody here thinks it's a little sad and it's not his best work.
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green light there from the Jonas Brothers on Bow Tie Day. You got a bow tie? Ooh, they're a little bit tight round. They do look very smart, don't they, a bow tie. Personally, I prefer one that spins round.

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0: Coming up now, the local and national news, sponsored by the Speak Easy Language School, bringing Thai lessons one-on-one to you anywhere in the world.
1: In today's Thailand news, the Election Commission is preparing criminal cases against more than 1,700 Senate candidates, while police hunt an armed robber after a dramatic gold shop raid. Elsewhere, an extraordinary fake bomb threat turns out to have been an excuse for late sports shirts. Authorities warn against growing online hostility towards foreign communities. And closer to home, Pattaya businesses could be in for a very welcome boost. Thailand's Election Commission is preparing criminal action against 1,767 people who applied to become senators despite allegedly being ineligible to stand. The Commission issued a statement yesterday saying its investigation had identified applicants who either lacked the qualifications required by law or fell into categories that specifically prohibited them from becoming Senate candidates. Under Thai law, anyone who knowingly applies despite being ineligible can face criminal prosecution, substantial fines, and potentially imprisonment. And if somebody actually succeeded in becoming a senator when they were never legally entitled to do so, there could be an additional sting in the tail. They may be ordered to repay the salary and other benefits they received while in office. With 1,767 cases potentially heading through the system, this is unlikely to be a particularly quiet period for either the Election Commission or the courts. Meanwhile, in Sakeo province, police are hunting a gunman following a rather dramatic robbery at a gold shop inside a popular shopping mall. The robbery, captured on CCTV yesterday, saw the suspect raid the shop before apparently throwing what is believed to have been a smoke canister as he made his escape. And his getaway vehicle? Not exactly the traditional high-powered getaway car. He reportedly disappeared on an electric motorcycle. Police believe, however, that the suspect may have been carrying additional weapons. So despite the slightly unusual choice of escape transport, this is being treated very seriously. Anyone who recognizes the man or has information about his whereabouts is being asked to contact police, and very definitely not to approach him themselves. Elsewhere, a 52-year-old former political candidate has been arrested and questioned over an alleged brokerage scam connected with local government examinations. The man was wanted under an arrest warrant and is accused of demanding 650,000 baht in return for allegedly helping candidates pass local government exams. He denies any involvement whatsoever. His explanation is that his LINE account must have been hacked, insisting he knew nothing about the alleged arrangement, received no money, and that investigators will find no corresponding transfers into his bank accounts. Police, naturally, will now be checking exactly that. And if his account genuinely was hijacked, the financial trail should certainly help establish it. If it wasn't, that explanation may require a little more work. In Ratchaburi, we have what must rank among the more extraordinary excuses for failing to meet a delivery deadline. A school was forced to close classes and call in police after receiving what appeared to be a serious threat. Understandably, officers treated it as genuine. But investigators say there was no bomb plot at all. Instead, police traced the threat to a woman contracted to provide jerseys for the school's sports day. According to investigators, her manufacturer was running late, leaving her unable to deliver the shirts on time. Now, most of us faced with that problem might telephone the school, apologize, and explain that the shirts were delayed. She allegedly chose Plan B, fabricate a threat serious enough to have the event postponed. Police say she admitted hoping that delaying the sports event would give her enough additional time for the jerseys to arrive. On a rather more serious note, Thai authorities and foreign embassies are becoming increasingly concerned about verbal and written attacks directed at foreign nationalities, religions, and minority communities. It's worth remembering something fairly obvious. Not every American supports the policies of an American president. Not every British citizen supports their prime minister. And equally, individual Jewish or Muslim people should not be held personally responsible for the policies or actions of governments in countries where, in many instances, they have never, ever been resident and to whom they may have no loyalty or affinity. Sadly, social media sometimes seems to forget that distinction. Thailand has already demonstrated that it is prepared to take action against foreigners whose behavior is considered threatening to others, including, in some circumstances, the cancellation of permission to remain in the country. And those posting abusive material online shouldn't necessarily assume that hiding behind an anonymous profile makes them invisible. Social media platforms can be required to provide information to law enforcement authorities where the appropriate legal process is followed. A particularly good example of why checking facts matters emerged in Phuket this week, after numerous online accounts repeated a story alleging that a group of Jewish tourists had ordered around 8,000 baht of food and drinks at a Patong restaurant and then left without paying. There was just one rather important problem. According to Patong police, while a group had indeed allegedly left without settling the bill, those involved were identified as Saudi and Moroccan nationals, not Israeli tourists. Police became involved following a complaint from the restaurant. The individuals were taken for questioning and their identities were recorded. Circulating unverified claims can cause very real harm, particularly when an allegation about a handful of individuals is then used to attack an entire nationality or religion. In other words, there's a considerable difference between reporting what happened and simply repeating whatever appeared on Facebook 5 minutes earlier. Meanwhile, closer to home, Thailand's industry minister has ordered legal action following the discovery of around 700 tons of suspected industrial waste outside a Chinese-owned factory in Chonburi province. Officials discovered a huge quantity of contaminated sand after local residents complained about pollution in the area. Initial testing reportedly indicated the presence of hazardous substances, with samples now undergoing more detailed laboratory examination. Authorities have ordered the factory to suspend operations pending the results, while investigators determine exactly what was dumped, how dangerous it may be, and who authorized its disposal. And potentially very welcome news for Pattaya businesses. Around 5,000 American military personnel are expected in our region when the USS Abraham Lincoln Carrier Strike Group arrives on September the 2nd for a 5-day port visit. The carrier and its supporting vessels are expected to use either Sattahip or Lem Chabang, with thousands of crew members potentially heading into Pattaya during their shore leave. And after reportedly spending more than 250 days at sea following deployment changes that included operations connected with the Middle East, you can probably imagine that dry land will look rather appealing. Personnel planning to come ashore have reportedly already been briefed about Thailand. Visits by US naval vessels were once considerably more common here, and historically, most have passed without major problems. Military police are also available when required. For Pattaya's restaurants, bars, taxis, shops, and entertainment businesses, though, 5,000 sailors arriving after months at sea could provide a very useful injection of cash into the local economy. So come September the 2nd, there could be rather a lot of smiling business owners around town, and possibly several thousand equally happy sailors. Finally, as you'll hear in Megan's What's On guide, going out later this afternoon, there's plenty happening around Pattaya this weekend. One attraction worth looking out for is a series of spectacular shows along the beachfront. Sand sculptures created over recent days will quite literally be shown in a different light after sunset during the Sand Illuminated show, running from today through Monday. Together with the immersive sand mapping show, lighting and projected imagery will transform the sculptures after dark, creating something rather different to see from the promenade. It's almost certainly going to generate several thousand photographs of people standing in front of illuminated sand. But that's Pattaya. If something stays still for long enough, eventually somebody will take a selfie with it.
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0: Have you noticed? You won't lose me. I'm always here. 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
2: BBC News with Danielle Yawovietska. Chinese rescue efforts in southern Tibet have been suspended following Wednesday's catastrophic floods and mudslides. After hours of heavy rain, there are fears that a lake that has formed could burst its banks and cause more flooding. Rescuers have been told to stop their operations for now. Our China correspondent Laura Bicker reports.
3: Experts in China have been flying drones and mapping out two lakes that have formed in the debris of Wednesday's landslide. They are racing to reduce the risk of more flooding. More than 500 people are missing in the area. Officials now fear that after hours of heavy rain, the lake could burst its banks in the coming days. Meanwhile, more than 1,000 people have been rescued from the disaster zone in southern Tibet, including over 500 tourists.
2: In northern Nepal, the search for survivors continued through the night. Nearly 500 people are confirmed to have died there, but more than 800 remain missing. Azadeh Moshiri reports on one of the affected areas in northern Nepal.
4: Roads are caked in mud in Trishuli, with some vehicles half buried. Police barricades block off entry to some of the worst affected areas near the riverbeds, with warnings of more possible flooding to come. The casualty figures continue to rise in what has become the worst disaster Nepal has seen since an earthquake in 2015. Helicopters are still flying over the mountains, searching for survivors and delivering relief supplies. Hundreds of people have been rescued, including most of the 450 people trapped in a tunnel in Trishuli.
2: US media reports say the Trump administration is in talks with Venezuela's interim government about Washington taking an ownership stake in its huge oil resources. This comes as Donald Trump is under pressure ahead of the November midterm elections over rising fuel prices. Our business reporter Ijoma Ndukwe has the details.
5: The discussions are said to involve more than a dozen productive oil fields, which have 90 billion barrels of proven reserves. Now, bear in mind, Venezuela has 300 billion barrels of proven reserves, so this is nearly a third of that. Apparently, in return for a US ownership stake, private companies, including American firms, would develop the oil fields and return more oil revenue to Venezuela.
2: The US Immigration Enforcement Agency, ICE, has signed a multi-million dollar deal to buy 6,000 gloves that can deliver electric shocks. The device can be worn as a normal patrol glove, but once an officer activates its electrical mode, it can deliver up to 380 volts when making contact with a person's skin. Civil rights groups have expressed alarm, questioning whether the agency has in place adequate safeguards against misuse. ICE argues the gloves would reduce the reliance on physical force, including the use of firearms. World News from the...
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0: Coming up now, the local and national news, sponsored by the Speak Easy Language School, bringing Thai lessons one-on-one to you anywhere in the world.
1: In today's Thailand news, the Election Commission is preparing criminal cases against more than 1,700 Senate candidates, while police hunt an armed robber after a dramatic gold shop raid. Elsewhere, an extraordinary fake bomb threat turns out to have been an excuse for late sports shirts. Authorities warn against growing online hostility towards foreign communities. And closer to home, Pattaya businesses could be in for a very welcome boost. Thailand's Election Commission is preparing criminal action against 1,767 people who applied to become senators despite allegedly being ineligible to stand. The Commission issued a statement yesterday saying its investigation had identified applicants who either lacked the qualifications required by law or fell into categories that specifically prohibited them from becoming Senate candidates. Under Thai law, anyone who knowingly applies despite being ineligible can face criminal prosecution, substantial fines, and potentially imprisonment. And if somebody actually succeeded in becoming a senator when they were never legally entitled to do so, there could be an additional sting in the tail. They may be ordered to repay the salary and other benefits they received while in office. With 1,767 cases potentially heading through the system, this is unlikely to be a particularly quiet period for either the Election Commission or the courts. Meanwhile, in Sakeo province, police are hunting a gunman following a rather dramatic robbery at a gold shop inside a popular shopping mall. The robbery, captured on CCTV yesterday, saw the suspect raid the shop before apparently throwing what is believed to have been a smoke canister as he made his escape. And his getaway vehicle? Not exactly the traditional high-powered getaway car. He reportedly disappeared on an electric motorcycle. Police believe, however, that the suspect may have been carrying additional weapons. So despite the slightly unusual choice of escape transport, this is being treated very seriously. Anyone who recognizes the man or has information about his whereabouts is being asked to contact police and very definitely not to approach him themselves. Elsewhere, a 52-year-old former political candidate has been arrested and questioned over an alleged brokerage scam connected with local government examinations. The man was wanted under an arrest warrant and is accused of demanding 650,000 baht in return for allegedly helping candidates pass local government exams. He denies any involvement whatsoever. His explanation is that his LINE account must have been hacked, insisting he knew nothing about the alleged arrangement, received no money, and that investigators will find no corresponding transfers into his bank accounts. Police, naturally, will now be checking exactly that. And if his account genuinely was hijacked, the financial trail should certainly help establish it. If it wasn't, that explanation may require a little more work. In Ratchaburi, we have what must rank among the more extraordinary excuses for failing to meet a delivery deadline. A school was forced to close classes and call in police after receiving what appeared to be a serious threat. Understandably, officers treated it as genuine. But investigators say there was no bomb plot at all. Instead, police traced the threat to a woman contracted to provide jerseys for the school's sports day. According to investigators, her manufacturer was running late, leaving her unable to deliver the shirts on time. Now, most of us faced with that problem might telephone the school, apologize, and explain that the shirts were delayed. She allegedly chose Plan B, fabricate a threat serious enough to have the event postponed. Police say she admitted hoping that delaying the sports event would give her enough additional time for the jerseys to arrive. On a rather more serious note, Thai authorities and foreign embassies are becoming increasingly concerned about verbal and written attacks directed at foreign nationalities, religions, and minority communities. It's worth remembering something fairly obvious. Not every American supports the policies of an American president. Not every British citizen supports their prime minister. And equally, individual Jewish or Muslim people should not be held personally responsible for the policies or actions of governments in countries where, in many instances, they have never, ever been resident and to whom they may have no loyalty or affinity. Sadly, social media sometimes seems to forget that distinction. Thailand has already demonstrated that it is prepared to take action against foreigners whose behavior is considered threatening to others, including, in some circumstances, the cancellation of permission to remain in the country. And those posting abusive material online shouldn't necessarily assume that hiding behind an anonymous profile makes them invisible. Social media platforms can be required to provide information to law enforcement authorities where the appropriate legal process is followed. A particularly good example of why checking facts matters emerged in Phuket this week, after numerous online accounts repeated a story alleging that a group of Jewish tourists had ordered around 8,000 baht of food and drinks at a Patong restaurant and then left without paying. There was just one rather important problem. According to Patong police, while a group had indeed allegedly left without settling the bill, those involved were identified as Saudi and Moroccan nationals, not Israeli tourists. Police became involved following a complaint from the restaurant. The individuals were taken for questioning and their identities were recorded. Circulating unverified claims can cause very real harm, particularly when an allegation about a handful of individuals is then used to attack an entire nationality or religion. In other words, there's a considerable difference between reporting what happened and simply repeating whatever appeared on Facebook 5 minutes earlier. Meanwhile, closer to home, Thailand's industry minister has ordered legal action following the discovery of around 700 tons of suspected industrial waste outside a Chinese-owned factory in Chonburi province. Officials discovered a huge quantity of contaminated sand after local residents complained about pollution in the area. Initial testing reportedly indicated the presence of hazardous substances, with samples now undergoing more detailed laboratory examination. Authorities have ordered the factory to suspend operations pending the results, while investigators determine exactly what was dumped, how dangerous it may be, and who authorized its disposal. And potentially very welcome news for Pattaya businesses. Around 5,000 American military personnel are expected in our region when the USS Abraham Lincoln Carrier Strike Group arrives on September the 2nd for a 5-day port visit. The carrier and its supporting vessels are expected to use either Sattahip or Lem Chabang, with thousands of crew members potentially heading into Pattaya during their shore leave. And after reportedly spending more than 250 days at sea following deployment changes that included operations connected with the Middle East, you can probably imagine that dry land will look rather appealing. Personnel planning to come ashore have reportedly already been briefed about Thailand. Visits by US naval vessels were once considerably more common here, and historically, most have passed without major problems. Military police are also available when required. For Pattaya's restaurants, bars, taxis, shops, and entertainment businesses, though, 5,000 sailors arriving after months at sea could provide a very useful injection of cash into the local economy. So come September the 2nd, there could be rather a lot of smiling business owners around town, and possibly several thousand equally happy sailors. Finally, as you'll hear in Megan's What's On guide, going out later this afternoon, there's plenty happening around Pattaya this weekend. One attraction worth looking out for is a series of spectacular shows along the beachfront. Sand sculptures created over recent days will quite literally be shown in a different light after sunset during the Sand Illuminated show, running from today through Monday. Together with the immersive sand mapping show, lighting and projected imagery will transform the sculptures after dark, creating something rather different to see from the promenade. It's almost certainly going to generate several thousand photographs of people standing in front of illuminated sand. But that's Pattaya. If something stays still for long enough, eventually somebody will take a selfie with it.
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0: Oh, she's still going, is she? Madonna, still going. 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

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We're just looking at all the latest phones here, the latest iPhones. You know, the latest phone, when it hears your stomach rumbling, it automatically orders a pizza. I just want to give you.

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That's Madness. And we're up to date with the news. We've got the world news from the BBC at the top of the hour. They're standing by for us.

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3: BBC News with Danielle Jaworowiecka. Police in Nepal are warning people to move to higher ground after an upstream dam in Tibet was reported to be leaking. In Tibet itself, Chinese rescue workers have been told to stop their operations for now. Here's our China correspondent Laura Bicker.
4: Experts in China have been flying drones and mapping out two lakes that have formed in the debris of Wednesday's landslide. They are racing to reduce the risk of more flooding as rescuers try to access Geerong Port, the land border between Nepal and Tibet that was washed away in a torrent of mud and water. More than 500 people are missing in the area. Officials now fear that after hours of heavy rain, the lake could burst its banks in the coming days. Meanwhile, more than 1,000 people have been rescued from the disaster zone in southern Tibet, including over 500 tourists.
3: In northern Nepal, the search for survivors continued through the night. Nearly 500 people are confirmed to have died in Nepal, but more than 800 remain missing. Dr. Nita Shrestha travelled to the district hospital in Rasua to treat the injured.
5: Many people have lost their loved ones, people they were trying to rescue but had to leave behind. People have run away from their homes just to save themselves. Most of them are like covered in mud because it was like a mudslide. People have told me that they had to leave their relatives behind because they couldn't carry them.
3: US media reports say the Trump administration is in talks with Venezuela's interim government about Washington taking an ownership stake in its huge oil resources. According to the reports, the discussions involve more than a dozen productive oil fields with 90 billion barrels, about a third of Venezuela's total proven reserves. Donald Trump is under pressure ahead of the November midterm elections over rising fuel prices, which could be eased through cheaper oil supplies. Norway's King Harald V has died aged 89. In his 35 years on the throne, he modernised the monarchy, making it more informal and relevant. In later years, ill health forced him to scale back his public duties. Mike Sanders looks back at his life.
6: King Harald V was the country's first Norwegian-born monarch since the 14th century. The royal family fled the German occupation of Norway when he was three. He ended up in Washington, where he acquired the American accent still discernible in later life when he spoke English. A keen sailor, he competed in three Olympic Games. He was applauded for consoling the nation after a far-right gunman massacred teenagers at a summer camp in 2011 and spoke out in defence of gay rights. He said Norwegians were girls who love girls, boys who love boys, and girls and boys who love each other.
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Don't forget your lunch money. 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I've got to look up how he got that name. He probably kept forgetting his lunch money and saying to somebody, can you lend us a fiver so I can buy me lunch?

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1: In today's Thailand news, the Election Commission is preparing criminal cases against more than 1,700 Senate candidates, while police hunt an armed robber after a dramatic gold shop raid. Elsewhere, an extraordinary fake bomb threat turns out to have been an excuse for late sports shirts. Authorities warn against growing online hostility towards foreign communities. And closer to home, Pattaya businesses could be in for a very welcome boost. Thailand's Election Commission is preparing criminal action against 1,767 people who applied to become senators despite allegedly being ineligible to stand. The Commission issued a statement yesterday saying its investigation had identified applicants who either lacked the qualifications required by law or fell into categories that specifically prohibited them from becoming Senate candidates. Under Thai law, anyone who knowingly applies despite being ineligible can face criminal prosecution, substantial fines, and potentially imprisonment. And if somebody actually succeeded in becoming a senator when they were never legally entitled to do so, there could be an additional sting in the tail. They may be ordered to repay the salary and other benefits they received while in office. With 1,767 cases potentially heading through the system, this is unlikely to be a particularly quiet period for either the Election Commission or the courts. Meanwhile, in Sakeo province, police are hunting a gunman following a rather dramatic robbery at a gold shop inside a popular shopping mall. The robbery, captured on CCTV yesterday, saw the suspect raid the shop before apparently throwing what is believed to have been a smoke canister as he made his escape. And his getaway vehicle? Not exactly the traditional high-powered getaway car. He reportedly disappeared on an electric motorcycle. Police believe, however, that the suspect may have been carrying additional weapons. So despite the slightly unusual choice of escape transport, this is being treated very seriously. Anyone who recognizes the man or has information about his whereabouts is being asked to contact police and very definitely not to approach him themselves. Elsewhere, a 52-year-old former political candidate has been arrested and questioned over an alleged brokerage scam connected with local government examinations. The man was wanted under an arrest warrant and is accused of demanding 650,000 baht in return for allegedly helping candidates pass local government exams. He denies any involvement whatsoever. His explanation is that his LINE account must have been hacked, insisting he knew nothing about the alleged arrangement, received no money, and that investigators will find no corresponding transfers into his bank accounts. Police, naturally, will now be checking exactly that. And if his account genuinely was hijacked, the financial trail should certainly help establish it. If it wasn't, that explanation may require a little more work. In Ratchaburi, we have what must rank among the more extraordinary excuses for failing to meet a delivery deadline. A school was forced to close classes and call in police after receiving what appeared to be a serious threat. Understandably, officers treated it as genuine. But investigators say there was no bomb plot at all. Instead, police traced the threat to a woman contracted to provide jerseys for the school's sports day. According to investigators, her manufacturer was running late, leaving her unable to deliver the shirts on time. Now, most of us faced with that problem might telephone the school, apologize, and explain that the shirts were delayed. She allegedly chose Plan B, fabricate a threat serious enough to have the event postponed. Police say she admitted hoping that delaying the sports event would give her enough additional time for the jerseys to arrive. On a rather more serious note, Thai authorities and foreign embassies are becoming increasingly concerned about verbal and written attacks directed at foreign nationalities, religions, and minority communities. It's worth remembering something fairly obvious. Not every American supports the policies of an American president. Not every British citizen supports their prime minister. And equally, individual Jewish or Muslim people should not be held personally responsible for the policies or actions of governments in countries where, in many instances, they have never, ever been resident and to whom they may have no loyalty or affinity. Sadly, social media sometimes seems to forget that distinction. Thailand has already demonstrated that it is prepared to take action against foreigners whose behavior is considered threatening to others, including, in some circumstances, the cancellation of permission to remain in the country. And those posting abusive material online shouldn't necessarily assume that hiding behind an anonymous profile makes them invisible. Social media platforms can be required to provide information to law enforcement authorities where the appropriate legal process is followed. A particularly good example of why checking facts matters emerged in Phuket this week, after numerous online accounts repeated a story alleging that a group of Jewish tourists had ordered around 8,000 baht of food and drinks at a Patong restaurant and then left without paying. There was just one rather important problem. According to Patong police, while a group had indeed allegedly left without settling the bill, those involved were identified as Saudi and Moroccan nationals, not Israeli tourists. Police became involved following a complaint from the restaurant. The individuals were taken for questioning and their identities were recorded. Circulating unverified claims can cause very real harm, particularly when an allegation about a handful of individuals is then used to attack an entire nationality or religion. In other words, there's a considerable difference between reporting what happened and simply repeating whatever appeared on Facebook 5 minutes earlier. Meanwhile, closer to home, Thailand's industry minister has ordered legal action following the discovery of around 700 tons of suspected industrial waste outside a Chinese-owned factory in Chonburi province. Officials discovered a huge quantity of contaminated sand after local residents complained about pollution in the area. Initial testing reportedly indicated the presence of hazardous substances, with samples now undergoing more detailed laboratory examination. Authorities have ordered the factory to suspend operations pending the results, while investigators determine exactly what was dumped, how dangerous it may be, and who authorized its disposal. And potentially very welcome news for Pattaya businesses. Around 5,000 American military personnel are expected in our region when the USS Abraham Lincoln Carrier Strike Group arrives on September the 2nd for a 5-day port visit. The carrier and its supporting vessels are expected to use either Sattahip or Lem Chabang, with thousands of crew members potentially heading into Pattaya during their shore leave. And after reportedly spending more than 250 days at sea following deployment changes that included operations connected with the Middle East, you can probably imagine that dry land will look rather appealing. Personnel planning to come ashore have reportedly already been briefed about Thailand. Visits by US naval vessels were once considerably more common here, and historically, most have passed without major problems. Military police are also available when required. For Pattaya's restaurants, bars, taxis, shops, and entertainment businesses, though, 5,000 sailors arriving after months at sea could provide a very useful injection of cash into the local economy. So come September the 2nd, there could be rather a lot of smiling business owners around town, and possibly several thousand equally happy sailors. Finally, as you'll hear in Megan's What's On guide, going out later this afternoon, there's plenty happening around Pattaya this weekend. One attraction worth looking out for is a series of spectacular shows along the beachfront. Sand sculptures created over recent days will quite literally be shown in a different light after sunset during the Sand Illuminated show, running from today through Monday. Together with the immersive sand mapping show, lighting and projected imagery will transform the sculptures after dark, creating something rather different to see from the promenade. It's almost certainly going to generate several thousand photographs of people standing in front of illuminated sand. But that's Pattaya. If something stays still for long enough, eventually somebody will take a selfie with it.
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3: So what we're going to do, we're going to hear a UB40, and then we'll get the sports news. How does that suit you?

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1: Hello, I'm Sophia Hartley at the BBC Sports Centre. Danny Welbeck scored his first Chelsea goal as Xabi Alonso's side beat Luton 2-0 at Stamford Bridge in the Carabao Cup second round. Alonso fielded a surprisingly strong lineup against the League One side, though there were some noteworthy absences, most significantly Enzo Fernandez, who was not in the squad ahead of an expected transfer bid from Manchester City. Here's Alonso.
2: After training we had that idea, but after you have to assess everything, all the situations, individual, collective, and for today it was not the right call. We had other players that they are in good moment, like Valentin, who has played really well in that position, and we need players that take that step forward.
1: Meanwhile, Fulham comfortably beat League One side AFC Wimbledon 2-0 to reach the third round. In transfer news, Crystal Palace winger Ismaili Azar has drawn strong transfer interest from Liverpool. They've put forward an opening bid of around $67 million. Crystal Palace manager Pierre Sage insists that Azar remains under contract and that he has no problem with the 28-year-old forward.
3: He's injured, and maybe you can make a link between his injury and the situation, but for me, he is honest, and I have no problem with that. I spoke with him this morning anymore about that, yesterday about that too, and we just want him on the pitch, and all the rest is for the other people.
1: Elsewhere, Chelsea have agreed a $10 million fee to sign Aston Villa goalkeeper Emiliano Martinez. The signing follows concerns over Robert Sanchez, who's been Chelsea's first-choice keeper since 2023. It's also the latest in a series of deals between the two clubs. This transfer window has seen Morgan Rodgers head to Chelsea, with Garnacho and Nicholas Jackson heading to Villa. And for more football news from the BBC, go to bbc.com/football.
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0: Miley Cyrus, Easy Lover. 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
3: Who's with Danielle Jaworzyńska. And following Wednesday's catastrophic floods and mudslides, they'd been temporarily suspended after hours of heavy rain sparked fears of more flooding. Here's our China correspondent Laura Bicker in Beijing.
4: The lake has formed around 10 kilometres away from Girong Port, which was a key border crossing between Nepal and Tibet, until it was washed away in a torrent of mud and water on Wednesday. Chinese experts have been flying drones and mapping out the lake, which started to briefly overflow after heavy rain. Rescuers in the area were also told to suspend operations. The lake has not burst its banks and water levels have begun to subside. Rescue efforts have now resumed. More than 500 people are missing in the area.
3: US media reports say the Trump administration's in talks with Venezuela's interim government about Washington taking an ownership stake in its huge oil resources. According to the reports, the discussions involve more than a dozen productive oil fields with 90 billion barrels, about a third of Venezuela's total proven reserves. Donald Trump is under pressure ahead of the November midterm elections over rising fuel prices, which could be eased through cheaper oil supplies. The US Immigration Enforcement Agency ICE has signed a multi-million dollar deal to buy 6,000 pairs of gloves that can deliver electric shocks. Thomas Becker reports.
5: The generated low output voltage emitter, or glove for short, will be supplied by a Kentucky-based company. It looks like a normal patrol glove, but once an officer activates its electrical mode, it can deliver up to 380 volts when making contact with a person's skin. ICE argues the gloves would reduce the reliance on physical force, including the use of firearms. Civil rights groups have expressed alarm, questioning whether the agency has in place adequate safeguards against misuse. ICE has been under increased scrutiny in the wake of fatalities during immigration enforcement raids.
3: Norway's King Harald V has died, aged 89. In his 35 years on the throne, he modernised the monarchy, making it more informal and relevant. Mike Sanders has this report.
6: King Harald was the country's first Norwegian-born monarch since the 14th century. The royal family fled the German occupation of Norway when he was three. He ended up in Washington, where he acquired the American accent still discernible in later life when he spoke English. A keen sailor, he competed in three Olympic Games and won a gold medal at the World Championships in 1987. He broke royal protocol by marrying a commoner, Queen Sonia, telling his father that he would marry no one else, which would have ended the royal line.
3: King Harald V is succeeded by his son Håkon. You're listening to the latest world news.
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0: Beautiful Trauma from Pink and Dignity Deacon Blue. Fabulous Radio across Pattaya. We are Fabulous Radio. I'm Dave Sherwood. Thank you very much for joining me today. Tom Robinson Band and Ariana Grande in just a few moments' time.
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0: Coming up now, the local and national news, sponsored by the Speak Easy Language School, bringing Thai lessons one-on-one to you anywhere in the world.
1: In today's Thailand news, the Election Commission is preparing criminal cases against more than 1,700 Senate candidates, while police hunt an armed robber after a dramatic gold shop raid. Elsewhere, an extraordinary fake bomb threat turns out to have been an excuse for late sports shirts. Authorities warn against growing online hostility towards foreign communities. And closer to home, Pattaya businesses could be in for a very welcome boost. Thailand's Election Commission is preparing criminal action against 1,767 people who applied to become senators despite allegedly being ineligible to stand. The Commission issued a statement yesterday saying its investigation had identified applicants who either lacked the qualifications required by law or fell into categories that specifically prohibited them from becoming Senate candidates. Under Thai law, anyone who knowingly applies despite being ineligible can face criminal prosecution, substantial fines, and potentially imprisonment. And if somebody actually succeeded in becoming a senator when they were never legally entitled to do so, there could be an additional sting in the tail. They may be ordered to repay the salary and other benefits they received while in office. With 1,767 cases potentially heading through the system, this is unlikely to be a particularly quiet period for either the Election Commission or the courts. Meanwhile, in Sakeo province, police are hunting a gunman following a rather dramatic robbery at a gold shop inside a popular shopping mall. The robbery, captured on CCTV yesterday, saw the suspect raid the shop before apparently throwing what is believed to have been a smoke canister as he made his escape. And his getaway vehicle? Not exactly the traditional high-powered getaway car. He reportedly disappeared on an electric motorcycle. Police believe, however, that the suspect may have been carrying additional weapons, so despite the slightly unusual choice of escape transport, this is being treated very seriously. Anyone who recognizes the man or has information about his whereabouts is being asked to contact police and very definitely not to approach him themselves. Elsewhere, a 52-year-old former political candidate has been arrested and questioned over an alleged brokerage scam connected with local government examinations. The man was wanted under an arrest warrant and is accused of demanding 650,000 baht in return for allegedly helping candidates pass local government exams. He denies any involvement whatsoever. His explanation is that his LINE account must have been hacked, insisting he knew nothing about the alleged arrangement, received no money, and that investigators will find no corresponding transfers into his bank accounts. Police, naturally, will now be checking exactly that. And if his account genuinely was hijacked, the financial trail should certainly help establish it. If it wasn't, that explanation may require a little more work. In Ratchaburi, we have what must rank among the more extraordinary excuses for failing to meet a delivery deadline. A school was forced to close classes and call in police after receiving what appeared to be a serious threat. Understandably, officers treated it as genuine. But investigators say there was no bomb plot at all. Instead, police traced the threat to a woman contracted to provide jerseys for the school's sports day. According to investigators, her manufacturer was running late, leaving her unable to deliver the shirts on time. Now, most of us faced with that problem might telephone the school, apologize, and explain that the shirts were delayed. She allegedly chose Plan B, fabricate a threat serious enough to have the event postponed. Police say she admitted hoping that delaying the sports event would give her enough additional time for the jerseys to arrive. On a rather more serious note, Thai authorities and foreign embassies are becoming increasingly concerned about verbal and written attacks directed at foreign nationalities, religions, and minority communities. It's worth remembering something fairly obvious. Not every American supports the policies of an American president. Not every British citizen supports their prime minister. And equally, individual Jewish or Muslim people should not be held personally responsible for the policies or actions of governments in countries where, in many instances, they have never, ever been resident and to whom they may have no loyalty or affinity. Sadly, social media sometimes seems to forget that distinction. Thailand has already demonstrated that it is prepared to take action against foreigners whose behavior is considered threatening to others, including, in some circumstances, the cancellation of permission to remain in the country. And those posting abusive material online shouldn't necessarily assume that hiding behind an anonymous profile makes them invisible. Social media platforms can be required to provide information to law enforcement authorities where the appropriate legal process is followed. A particularly good example of why checking facts matters emerged in Phuket this week, after numerous online accounts repeated a story alleging that a group of Jewish tourists had ordered around 8,000 baht of food and drinks at a Patong restaurant and then left without paying. There was just one rather important problem. According to Patong police, while a group had indeed allegedly left without settling the bill, those involved were identified as Saudi and Moroccan nationals, not Israeli tourists. Police became involved following a complaint from the restaurant. The individuals were taken for questioning and their identities were recorded. Circulating unverified claims can cause very real harm, particularly when an allegation about a handful of individuals is then used to attack an entire nationality or religion. In other words, there's a considerable difference between reporting what happened and simply repeating whatever appeared on Facebook 5 minutes earlier. Meanwhile, closer to home, Thailand's industry minister has ordered legal action following the discovery of around 700 tons of suspected industrial waste outside a Chinese-owned factory in Chonburi province. Officials discovered a huge quantity of contaminated sand after local residents complained about pollution in the area. Initial testing reportedly indicated the presence of hazardous substances, with samples now undergoing more detailed laboratory examination. Authorities have ordered the factory to suspend operations pending the results, while investigators determine exactly what was dumped, how dangerous it may be, and who authorized its disposal. And potentially very welcome news for Pattaya businesses. Around 5,000 American military personnel are expected in our region when the USS Abraham Lincoln Carrier Strike Group arrives on September the 2nd for a 5-day port visit. The carrier and its supporting vessels are expected to use either Sattahip or Lem Chabang, with thousands of crew members potentially heading into Pattaya during their shore leave. And after reportedly spending more than 250 days at sea following deployment changes that included operations connected with the Middle East, you can probably imagine that dry land will look rather appealing. Personnel planning to come ashore have reportedly already been briefed about Thailand. Visits by US naval vessels were once considerably more common here, and historically, most have passed without major problems. Military police are also available when required. For Pattaya's restaurants, bars, taxis, shops, and entertainment businesses, though, 5,000 sailors arriving after months at sea could provide a very useful injection of cash into the local economy. So come September the 2nd, there could be rather a lot of smiling business owners around town, and possibly several thousand equally happy sailors. Finally, as you'll hear in Megan's What's On guide, going out later this afternoon, there's plenty happening around Pattaya this weekend. One attraction worth looking out for is a series of spectacular shows along the beachfront. Sand sculptures created over recent days will quite literally be shown in a different light after sunset during the Sand Illuminated show, running from today through Monday. Together with the immersive sand mapping show, lighting and projected imagery will transform the sculptures after dark, creating something rather different to see from the promenade. It's almost certainly going to generate several thousand photographs of people standing in front of illuminated sand. But that's Pattaya. If something stays still for long enough, eventually somebody will take a selfie with it.
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0: Katy Perry and Daisy's Fabulous Radio all over Pattaya with Tom Robinson beforehand. A little bit of love. We are Fabulous Radio all over Pattaya. Thank you for joining me this afternoon. Tom Gregory and Tate McRae in just a few moments' time.
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0: We are Fabulous Radio all over Pattaya. I'm Dave Sherwood. Thank you for joining me. Jonas Brothers in a few moments' time. And also after five, Harry Styles.
1: 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And Regent School, with over 30 years of academic success, is the first in the region to offer 16 to 18-year-old pupils both choices. 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
2: BBC News with Danielle Yawovetska. State media in China say rescue operations in southern Tibet have resumed following Wednesday's catastrophic floods and mudslides. They'd been temporarily suspended after hours of heavy rain sparked fears of more flooding. Here's our China correspondent Laura Bicker.
3: The lake has formed around 10 kilometres away from Girong Port, which was a key border crossing between Nepal and Tibet, until it was washed away in a torrent of mud and water on Wednesday. Chinese experts have been flying drones and mapping out the lake, which started to briefly overflow after heavy rain. Rescuers in the area were also told to suspend operations. The lake has not burst its banks and water levels have begun to subside. Rescue efforts have now resumed. More than 500 people are missing in the area.
2: In northern Nepal, where nearly 500 people have lost their lives, the search for survivors is continuing. Sudan's government has lifted a two-year curfew and state of emergency in Khartoum as they try to restore normal life in the war-damaged capital. Residents can now move and work around the clock, although checkpoints will remain. Barbara Pletasha reports.
4: More than 2 million people have returned to Khartoum since fighting there ended, and this move is meant to help restore normal life in the city. But residents still struggle to rebuild their livelihoods, plagued by constant power blackouts. And the authorities remain wary of RSF infiltration. State media said security patrols would continue operating across the state, and locals traveling at night would need to carry identification documents. In the meantime, the war has continued elsewhere. That includes areas near the border with Chad, widely reported to be a route for RSF weapons supply.
2: Norway's King Harald V has died, aged 89. In his 35 years on the throne, he modernised the monarchy, making it more informal and relevant. Øyvind Nybø is from Norway's public broadcaster NRK in Oslo. He says the king was a very popular figure.
5: Outside the royal palace, people started to gather in hundreds, lay down flowers, and the message from a lot of people, from youngsters until the elderly, was that he was seen as their sort of grandfather figure, a one that was very much loved by the people, even though the royal family has had quite a few things to struggle with the last couple of years.
2: Harald is succeeded by his son, Håkon. Serbia's justice minister says the former Bosnian Serb army leader and convicted war criminal Ratko Mladic will receive all the military and state honours to which he's entitled. Mladic, dubbed the Butcher of Bosnia for his role in the Bosnian War, died on Thursday in The Hague, where he was serving a life sentence for genocide and crimes against humanity. 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

0: 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We are Fabulous Radio. I'm Dave Sherwood. 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
2: Good afternoon, Dave. Afternoon, kids. We're back with the kids quiz, and finally, it is Friday. The weekend has landed. Got some new questions for you to think about over the weekend, but first of all, let's see how well you did with the two questions I asked you yesterday. So the first one was, which animal has no vocal cords? A, giraffes, B, lions, or C, elephants? What did you think? Shout your answer at the radio as loud as you can. And the correct answer is A, giraffes. Second question yesterday, another one about animals. What colour is a polar bear's skin underneath its fur? Is it A, white, B, pink, or C, black? And the correct answer is C, black. New questions for today. Which fruit is technically a berry? A, bananas, B, peaches, or C, cherries? And the last question of the week. Which animal's blood is blue in colour? A, octopus, B, dolphins, or sea penguins? You've got the whole weekend to think about those. I'll be back with you again on Monday to see if you got them right. And between now and then, hope you have a fabulous weekend. Back to you, Dave.

0: You're Killing Me from Conan Gray, Fabulous Radio, all over Patea Drive Time on a Friday afternoon. 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

0: Coming up now, the local and national news, sponsored by the Speak Easy Language School, bringing Thai lessons one-on-one to you anywhere in the world.
1: In today's Thailand news, the Election Commission is preparing criminal cases against more than 1,700 Senate candidates, while police hunt an armed robber after a dramatic gold shop raid. Elsewhere, an extraordinary fake bomb threat turns out to have been an excuse for late sports shirts. Authorities warn against growing online hostility towards foreign communities. And closer to home, Pattaya businesses could be in for a very welcome boost. Thailand's Election Commission is preparing criminal action against 1,767 people who applied to become senators despite allegedly being ineligible to stand. The Commission issued a statement yesterday saying its investigation had identified applicants who either lacked the qualifications required by law or fell into categories that specifically prohibited them from becoming Senate candidates. Under Thai law, anyone who knowingly applies despite being ineligible can face criminal prosecution, substantial fines, and potentially imprisonment. And if somebody actually succeeded in becoming a senator when they were never legally entitled to do so, there could be an additional sting in the tail. They may be ordered to repay the salary and other benefits they received while in office. With 1,767 cases potentially heading through the system, this is unlikely to be a particularly quiet period for either the Election Commission or the courts. Meanwhile, in Sakeo province, police are hunting a gunman following a rather dramatic robbery at a gold shop inside a popular shopping mall. The robbery, captured on CCTV yesterday, saw the suspect raid the shop before apparently throwing what is believed to have been a smoke canister as he made his escape. And his getaway vehicle? Not exactly the traditional high-powered getaway car. He reportedly disappeared on an electric motorcycle. Police believe, however, that the suspect may have been carrying additional weapons. So despite the slightly unusual choice of escape transport, this is being treated very seriously. Anyone who recognizes the man or has information about his whereabouts is being asked to contact police and very definitely not to approach him themselves. Elsewhere, a 52-year-old former political candidate has been arrested and questioned over an alleged brokerage scam connected with local government examinations. The man was wanted under an arrest warrant and is accused of demanding 650,000 baht in return for allegedly helping candidates pass local government exams. He denies any involvement whatsoever. His explanation is that his LINE account must have been hacked, insisting he knew nothing about the alleged arrangement, received no money, and that investigators will find no corresponding transfers into his bank accounts. Police, naturally, will now be checking exactly that. And if his account genuinely was hijacked, the financial trail should certainly help establish it. If it wasn't, that explanation may require a little more work. In Ratchaburi, we have what must rank among the more extraordinary excuses for failing to meet a delivery deadline. A school was forced to close classes and call in police after receiving what appeared to be a serious threat. Understandably, officers treated it as genuine. But investigators say there was no bomb plot at all. Instead, police traced the threat to a woman contracted to provide jerseys for the school's sports day. According to investigators, her manufacturer was running late, leaving her unable to deliver the shirts on time. Now, most of us faced with that problem might telephone the school, apologize, and explain that the shirts were delayed. She allegedly chose Plan B, fabricate a threat serious enough to have the event postponed. Police say she admitted hoping that delaying the sports event would give her enough additional time for the jerseys to arrive. On a rather more serious note, Thai authorities and foreign embassies are becoming increasingly concerned about verbal and written attacks directed at foreign nationalities, religions, and minority communities. It's worth remembering something fairly obvious. Not every American supports the policies of an American president. Not every British citizen supports their prime minister. And equally, individual Jewish or Muslim people should not be held personally responsible for the policies or actions of governments in countries where, in many instances, they have never, ever been resident and to whom they may have no loyalty or affinity. Sadly, social media sometimes seems to forget that distinction. Thailand has already demonstrated that it is prepared to take action against foreigners whose behavior is considered threatening to others, including, in some circumstances, the cancellation of permission to remain in the country. And those posting abusive material online shouldn't necessarily assume that hiding behind an anonymous profile makes them invisible. Social media platforms can be required to provide information to law enforcement authorities where the appropriate legal process is followed. A particularly good example of why checking facts matters emerged in Phuket this week, after numerous online accounts repeated a story alleging that a group of Jewish tourists had ordered around 8,000 baht of food and drinks at a Patong restaurant and then left without paying. There was just one rather important problem. According to Patong police, while a group had indeed allegedly left without settling the bill, those involved were identified as Saudi and Moroccan nationals, not Israeli tourists. Police became involved following a complaint from the restaurant. The individuals were taken for questioning and their identities were recorded. Circulating unverified claims can cause very real harm, particularly when an allegation about a handful of individuals is then used to attack an entire nationality or religion. In other words, there's a considerable difference between reporting what happened and simply repeating whatever appeared on Facebook 5 minutes earlier. Meanwhile, closer to home, Thailand's industry minister has ordered legal action following the discovery of around 700 tons of suspected industrial waste outside a Chinese-owned factory in Chonburi province. Officials discovered a huge quantity of contaminated sand after local residents complained about pollution in the area. Initial testing reportedly indicated the presence of hazardous substances, with samples now undergoing more detailed laboratory examination. Authorities have ordered the factory to suspend operations pending the results, while investigators determine exactly what was dumped, how dangerous it may be, and who authorized its disposal. And potentially very welcome news for Pattaya businesses. Around 5,000 American military personnel are expected in our region when the USS Abraham Lincoln Carrier Strike Group arrives on September the 2nd for a 5-day port visit. The carrier and its supporting vessels are expected to use either Sattahip or Lem Chabang, with thousands of crew members potentially heading into Pattaya during their shore leave. And after reportedly spending more than 250 days at sea following deployment changes that included operations connected with the Middle East, you can probably imagine that dry land will look rather appealing. Personnel planning to come ashore have reportedly already been briefed about Thailand. Visits by US naval vessels were once considerably more common here, and historically, most have passed without major problems. Military police are also available when required. For Pattaya's restaurants, bars, taxis, shops, and entertainment businesses, though, 5,000 sailors arriving after months at sea could provide a very useful injection of cash into the local economy. So come September the 2nd, there could be rather a lot of smiling business owners around town, and possibly several thousand equally happy sailors. Finally, as you'll hear in Megan's What's On guide, going out later this afternoon, there's plenty happening around Pattaya this weekend. One attraction worth looking out for is a series of spectacular shows along the beachfront. Sand sculptures created over recent days will quite literally be shown in a different light after sunset during the Sand Illuminated show, running from today through Monday. Together with the immersive sand mapping show, lighting and projected imagery will transform the sculptures after dark, creating something rather different to see from the promenade. It's almost certainly going to generate several thousand photographs of people standing in front of illuminated sand. But that's Pattaya. If something stays still for long enough, eventually somebody will take a selfie with it.
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We are Fabulous Radio all over Patea with That Kind and Stuck in My Head. 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

0: Fabulous Radio all over Pattaya with a script, and the crowd was singing Wonderwall. 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

0: Wings, Silly Love Songs, and we are Fabulous Radio with Declan J. Donovan in a few moments' time. First of all, Kids Quiz with Megan. Afternoon, Megan.
1: Afternoon, Dave. Afternoon, kids. We're back with the Kids Quiz, and finally, it is Friday. The weekend has landed. Got some new questions for you to think about over the weekend, but first of all, let's see how well you did with the two questions I asked you yesterday. So the first one was, which animal has no vocal cords? A, giraffes, B, lions, or C, elephants? What did you think? Shout your answer at the radio as loud as you can. And the correct answer is A, giraffes. Second question yesterday, another one about animals. What colour is a polar bear's skin underneath its fur? Is it A, white, B, pink, or C, black? And the correct answer is C, black. New questions for today. Which fruit is technically a berry? A, bananas, B, peaches, or C, cherries? And the last question of the week. Which animal's blood is blue in colour? A, octopus, B, dolphins, or C, penguins? You've got the whole weekend to think about those. I'll be back with you again on Monday to see if you got them right. And between now and then, hope you have a fabulous

0: 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I'm Dave Sherwood, Tate McRae and Sports Car. And just beforehand, Crazy Abrams there and Hit the Wall. Right, Shy Guy in just a few moments.
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0: That's Shy Guy and Wildfire at Fabulous Radio all over Pattaya in a few moments' time. 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
2: Hello, I'm Sophia Hartley at the BBC Sports Centre. Danny Welbeck scored his first Chelsea goal as Xabi Alonso's side beat Luton 2-0 at Stamford Bridge in the Carabao Cup second round. Alonso fielded a surprisingly strong lineup against the League One side, though there were some noteworthy absences, most significantly Enzo Fernandez, who was not in the squad ahead of an expected transfer bid from Manchester City. Here's Alonso.
3: After training, we had that idea, but after you have to assess everything, all the situations, individual, collective. And for today, it was not the right call. We had other players that they are in good moment, like Valentin. He has played really well in that position, and we need players that take that is a step forward.
2: Meanwhile, Fulham comfortably beat League One side AFC Wimbledon 2-0 to reach the third round. In transfer news, Crystal Palace winger Ismaili Azar has drawn strong transfer interest from Liverpool. They've put forward an opening bid of around $67 million. Crystal Palace manager Pierre Sage insists that Azar remains under contract and that he has no problem with the 28-year-old forward.
4: He's injured, and maybe you can make a link between his injury and the situation, but for me, he is honest, and I have no problem with that. I spoke with him this morning anymore about that, yesterday about that too, and we just want him on the pitch, and all the rest is for the other people.
2: Elsewhere, Chelsea have agreed a $10 million fee to sign Aston Villa goalkeeper Emiliano Martinez. The signing follows concerns over Robert Sanchez, who's been Chelsea's first-choice keeper since 2023. It's also the latest in a series of deals between the two clubs. This transfer window has seen Morgan Rodgers head to Chelsea, with Garnacho and Nicholas Jackson heading to Villa. And for more football news from the BBC, go to bbc.com/football.
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0: Tom Grennan and Full Attention at Fabulous Radio all over Pattaya. 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

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I'm always here. 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

0: Coming up now, the local and national news, sponsored by the Speak Easy Language School, bringing Thai lessons one-on-one to you anywhere in the world.
1: Coming up in the Ren Pattaya this weekend and the coming week, the Pattaya International Film Festival is back this weekend. It's taking place into the 30th of August under the theme The Cinematic Wave. We've also looked forward to enjoy free movie screenings at the SFX Cinema at the Terminal 21 Pattaya Mall and the major cineplex at the Avenue Mall, with the highlight being the open-air movies By the Sea on Pattaya Beach, alongside a created market with lots of bargains up the grabs. And best of all, it's completely free. Something new to check out is the Pattaya Sand and Art Festival 2026. That's the first sand art festival of its kind in the city, running through to Monday the 31st of August, taking place on the beach in front of the central Pattaya Mall. Lots to see, with giant sand sculptures, sand in bottles and lantern sound shows on display at 6:30 and 8 p.m. Best of all, entrance is completely free. 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There'll also be live music every evening, from fair attractions to the kids, and special concerts from famous Thai artists. That's daily from 10 a.m. till 10 p.m. at Flowerland by the lake. We're not to miss at the Collective on Pattaya Beach Road in front of the Holiday Inn Hotel. On Friday the 4th of September is the European Wine Tasting and Gourmet Buffet. That's running from 6:30 till 9 p.m. with 5 European wines to try, along with premium cheeses and cold cuts, hot and cold dishes, barbecue and smokehouse favourites, pizza and much more. There'll also be live music throughout the evening, and it's priced at just £1,495 per dozen. Also on Friday the 4th of September, back by popular demand, is a live performance from December 9th. That kicks off at 7:30 p.m. Brits will arrive in early if you'd like to snack a good seat. Also over at the Loft Pub out by the Mapajan Lake, and if you fancy a Chinese, Wednesdays are what one says when they're serving up traditional UK-style Chinese dishes. And on Saturday nights, it's Indian night, with beef, chicken or lamb curry, all the trimmings included, for just 395 baht. 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
3: BBC News with Danielle Jaworowiecka. China's President Xi Jinping has held an emergency meeting to discuss rescue efforts after Wednesday's catastrophic floods and mudslides on the Tibet-Nepal border. Beijing has offered to provide relief for Nepal, where more than 500 people have died. Nepal's Prime Minister says hundreds of additional soldiers have been deployed to recover bodies along riverbanks. The government in Kathmandu says the worst affected areas are completely disconnected. From the capital, here's Sanjaya Dakal with the latest casualty figures in Nepal.
4: The latest figure is 547 dead. It's given by Nepal police. And the Nepal's Disaster Response Authority has also issued a statement. They are saying that they have been able to rescue around 3,700 people in the last couple of days, but still hundreds are still missing. Over 900 are missing according to the data given by that authority.
3: Sudan's government has lifted a two-year curfew and state of emergency in Khartoum as they try to restore normal life in the war-damaged capital. Residents can now move and work around the clock, although checkpoints will remain. Barbara Plet-Usher reports.
5: More than 2 million people have returned to Khartoum since fighting there ended, and this move is meant to help restore normal life in the city. But residents still struggle to rebuild their livelihoods, plagued by constant power blackouts. And the authorities remain wary of RSF infiltration. State media said security patrols would continue operating across the state, and locals traveling at night would need to carry identification documents. In the meantime, the war has continued elsewhere. That includes areas near the border with Chad, widely reported to be a route for RSF weapons supply.
3: Serbia's justice minister says the former Bosnian Serb army leader and convicted war criminal Ratko Mladic will receive all the military and state honours to which he's entitled. Mladic, dubbed the Butcher of Bosnia for his role in the Bosnian War, died on Thursday in The Hague, where he was serving a life sentence for genocide and crimes against humanity. Mladic remains a war hero to many nationalist Serbs, despite directing Europe's worst atrocities since the Second World War. King Haakon VIII has taken the throne in Norway after the death of his father, Harald V. Large crowds gathered to watch the new monarch's arrival at the royal palace in Oslo, where he's been meeting government ministers. Harald died earlier today at the age of 89. He was a popular king, reigning for more than three decades, and was credited with modernising the Norwegian monarchy. Øyvind Nøbø is from Norway's public broadcaster NRK.
6: People have gathered here today in thousands to pay their respects, lay down flowers, and to send messages. Messages I've read that says, for instance, you were the best grandfather of them all. And I think that sums up what quite a lot of Norwegians feel today.
3: World News.
1: That was the World News from the BBC in London. 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
10: Hi, welcome to the show. This time we have news on Paul McCartney, The Bangles, Van Morrison, and in for a chat later, Andy Bell from Erasure. This very week in 1989, P.W. Botha, who previously in 85 told anti-apartheid supporters this:
11: don't push us too far in your own interests.
8: I tell them,
10: was finally kicked out of office and replaced with F.W. de Klerk. But let's start now with Slash, the famous guitarist. He's got plenty lined up once Guns N' Roses finish touring later on this year. He's already completed a new album with Miles Kennedy and the Conspirators, which is due out in February, followed by another world tour. And there could be more from Guns N' Roses as well, with new music in the pipeline. So while we wait for all that, let's enjoy this. Sweet Child of Mine, Guns N' Roses on Totally 80s.

killer album, Wannabe Starting Something on Totally 80s. But now let's turn to his old mucker, Macca. And it's big congratulations to Paul McCartney, who's picked up his first ever Mercury Music Prize nomination. His latest album, The Boys of Dungeon Lane, is one of 12 records shortlisted for the Album of the Year, alongside releases from Florence and the Machine, Suede, Ray, Dave, and Olivia Dean. Now, you'd have to say, Macca on this occasion is probably a bit of an outsider, but you never know, and the winner will be announced on October the 22nd. So, best of luck to the lad who gave us this. Say, Say, Say on Totally 80s.

McCartney and Jackson, a US bestseller, Say Say Say on Totally 80s, where we now turn to the Bangles. Their lead singer Susanna Hoff's first album of original songs in over a decade, The List, arrives on September the 18th. It features collaborations with Dan Wilson from Semisonic, Edie Brickell and Rufus Wainwright. Now, many of the tunes are based on stories that she shared around her kitchen table before recording them in her living room. Everybody's working from home these days, but she'll have to pack her bag soon enough because she's touring the US later on this year, where I bet this one will get an airing and a huge welcome. It's Eternal Flame on Totally 80s.

0: classic power ballad from the Bangles, Eternal Flame on Totally 80s, where we throw out the invitation every week for you to get in touch and send in your all-time 80s top three. If you'd like to respond to that, just head into Facebook. You're on the lookout for This Is Totally 80s. That's where I need to see your songs. Kimberly Evans did that recently. She'll start with Black next.
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0: quite a diverse all-time 80s top three sent to us by Kimberly Evans. It has Phil Collins at number one, Two Hearts. My favourite was in the middle, Kim Wilde, You Came, and Black, Wonderful Life was at number three. Kimberly, great songs. Thank you very much for getting involved. Let's also mention some brand new Facebook friends at this moment. Hi to Randy Schaffer and Laura Turk, all regular visitors recently to our Totally 80s Facebook page. And still to come in this hour, we're catching up with Andy Bell from Erasure for a chat. Also hearing from Aztec Camera, Van Morrison, and next, Simple Minds. This is Totally 80s.
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0: epic stuff from Simple Minds, alive and kicking. You're listening to Totally 80s, where we bring you the latest news on the biggest names of the decade. And Van Morrison has added more shows to his schedule after selling out his September dates. The new run starts with two nights in Liverpool's Philharmonic Hall. That'll be on October the 8th and the 9th, followed by Swansea, Bristol, Plymouth and Torquay. He'll also play two nights in Brighton before finishing off with shows in Glasgow and Edinburgh in early November time. So plenty of opportunities to hear songs like this live. Have I Told You Lately on Totally 80s.
1: Have I told you lately?

0: summertime classic and one of my favourite tunes of the decade, Aztec Camera, Somewhere in My Heart on Totally 80s. Which brings us now to special guest time. Recently, we were chatting away with Andy Bell from Erasure. Now, the two of them put on some excellent live performances, but we asked him who he would like to go and see.
1: Unless you're a huge fan of somebody's, which I'm a huge fan of Blondie, you know, you it's kind of like, unless there's a really brilliant song that they have, you know, that you kind of, that you really get taken away by and love it, it's the same for anyone. You want to hear the hits when you come and see them, you know, or maybe an album or something.
0: So Blondie will always be able to sell a ticket or two to Andy Bell. 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
4: 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I'm Gary King. And next in Total Recall, the biggest songs from this week in 88. As well as Aha, we'll also hear from Jane Wiedlin. It's Total Recall from 1988. Next.
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2: BBC News with Danielle Yawovietska. China's President Xi Jinping has held an emergency meeting to discuss rescue efforts after Wednesday's catastrophic floods and mudslides on the Tibet-Nepal border. Beijing has offered to provide relief for Nepal, where more than 500 people have died. Almost 1,000 people are missing, more than half of them tourists. Our global affairs reporter Ambarasan Itirajan says the Nepalese government maintains it has enough resources and is sending hundreds of soldiers to recover bodies along riverbanks.
3: If you look at the two countries which can provide immediate assistance, one is China and one is India. But the Nepalese government seems to think they can manage the current situation. Probably it could be due to security concerns very close to the border with the Tibet. But many people on the ground would feel in a different way, because in any rescue work, the 48 to 72 hours are very crucial. But again, you know, it will take another couple of days to see how they are coping with it.
2: Sudan's government has lifted a two-year curfew and state of emergency in Khartoum as they try to restore normal life in the war-damaged capital. Camilla Mills reports.
4: People can now move around and work at any time, although security patrols and checkpoints will remain in place. There are also new restrictions on foreigners entering Khartoum, with valid visas or permits required. The changes come as government institutions gradually return to the capital after the army regained control last year. But the recovery remains fragile. Large parts of Khartoum were devastated by fighting. Basic services are still unavailable, and clashes between the army and the paramilitary rapid support forces continue in other parts of Sudan.
2: Serbia's justice minister says the former Bosnian Serb army leader and convicted war criminal Ratko Mladic will receive all the military and state honours to which he's entitled. Mladic, dubbed the Butcher of Bosnia, died on Thursday in The Hague, where he was serving a life sentence for genocide and crimes against humanity. Mladic remains a war hero to many nationalist Serbs. Kamil Durakovic is the former mayor of Srebrenica, where more than 8,000 Bosnian Muslims were killed in 1995.
5: What is worrying here is that even after his death, the political narrative of glorification, celebration, calling him general hero, will increase and intensify from Bosnian Serb parties, but also from Serbian parties in Serbia. That's the problem that will remain with us.
2: King Haakon VIII has taken the throne in Norway after the death of his father, Harald V. Large crowds gathered to watch the new monarch's arrival at the royal palace in Oslo. Harald died earlier today at the age of 89. He was credited with modernising the Norwegian monarchy. A period of national mourning has been declared. World News from the...
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10: Good evening, the headlines at 6 o'clock. In the House of Lords, a vote is taking place now on a challenge to the poll tax.
11: It's 1988, the people were revolting, against the poll tax that is, and invading the BBC News studio. Meanwhile, in the charts, it's the Mac Band, Roses Are Red, on Totally 80s.
12: I believe.

0: Roses Are Red in the charts this week in 1988. The year John Cleese was in a movie called A Fish Called Wanda. He played a lawyer on a mission to make an apology. Without prejudice, of course.
1: All right, I apologise. I'm really, really sorry. I apologise unreservedly. I offer a complete and utter retraction. The imputation was totally without basis in fact and was in no way fair comment and was motivated purely by malice. And I deeply regret any distress that my comments may have caused you or your family. And I hereby undertake not to repeat any such slander at any time in the future.
0: He was being dangled by his ankles by Kevin Kline outside of a top floor window, so he may not have meant it that sincerely. Meanwhile, back in the chart, it's Aha on Totally 80s.

0: Sweetlin, Moonlighting from the Go-Go's, Rush Hour, in the charts this week in 1988. The Olympics were held in Seoul, South Korea, and the fastest man in the world was Ben Johnson, leaving people to ask, what's he on?
1: Ben Johnson of Canada has been caught taking drugs.
0: Ah, now back to the music, and it's Breathe, Hands to Heaven, on Totally 80s.

0: Yaz. Her version of The Only Way Is Up was number one this very week in 1988. In 7 days' time, we'll do a different year. But coming up next, it's the all-time 80s top three, selected this time by Ryan Lodge. He's going to kick it all off with Nick Kershaw in just a bit.
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The Human League, one of their lesser played tracks, is number one in Ryan Lodge's all-time 80s top three. And you know what? I agree. I always love that tune. In the middle, Depeche Mode, Everything Counts. And at number three, he has Nick Kershaw, Wouldn't It Be Good. Ryan, a cracking set. And thank you very much for The Human League at number one. Let's also mention Jane Wolfe and Gregor Orton, who are a couple of brand new Facebook friends to us. And still to come in this hour, we have tunes from The Jam, The Smiths, Duran Duran, and next, The Communards.

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0: The Communards. There's more to love than boy meets girl. And lead singer Jimmy Somerville is my special guest in 7 days' time, talking about his favourite memory of the 1980s. That'll be a good listen. Make sure you join me next week for that. But back to this week, and Duran Duran's upcoming tour has a Halloween twist. Simon Le Bon, John Taylor, Nick Rhodes and Roger Taylor will perform their Dance Macabre Halloween party at the O2 in London on December the 31st, which will no doubt feature all manner of creepy, crawly and slimy creatures, possibly even snakes. And to quote Indiana Jones, why did it have to be snakes?
1: Telegram Force.

with that iconic bass line from Bruce Foxton, The Jam, Start on Totally 80s. Now, on to the Smiths, because their album The Queen Is Dead is being celebrated with a special UK tour this autumn. Drummer Mike Joyce and producer Stephen Street will take fans through the making of the 1986 album, using rare footage, memorabilia and stories from the original sessions. And each show will wrap up with a Q&A session with the audience as well. So perhaps everything you ever wanted to know about this world-famous riff. The one that kicked off How Soon Is Now on Totally 80s.

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3: BBC News with Sue Montgomery. The Red Cross has warned that the Nepal-Tibet flood disaster has left an enormous level of trauma, with estimates suggesting more than 90,000 people may have been affected. The assessment came as rescuers ramped up their efforts to reach areas where bridges and roads have been completely destroyed. Tom Fletcher, the UN Undersecretary General for Humanitarian Affairs and Emergency Relief Coordinator, described the scale of the crisis.
4: These are ferocious floods, and of course, we don't know that it's ended yet. I mean, we've got teams on the road now who've had to turn back because of warnings of another glacier going. So it's huge. At the moment, we're focused on getting help to about 45,000 people in immediate need of support. We've got search and rescue teams mobilized from across the region, and then we've got teams from across the UN family, NGOs and so on, heading up there with food, water, medicine, and then of course shelter.
3: Sudan's government has lifted a two-year curfew and state of emergency in Khartoum as it tries to restore normal life in the war-damaged capital. Residents can now move and work around the clock, although security patrols and checkpoints will remain. Serbia's justice minister says the former Bosnian Serb army leader and convicted war criminal Ratko Mladic will receive the military and state honours to which he is entitled. Mladic died on Thursday in The Hague, where he was serving a life sentence for genocide and crimes against humanity committed during the Bosnian War, Elettra Naismith reports.
5: Ratko Mladic was responsible for Europe's worst atrocities since the Second World War. Dubbed the Butcher of Bosnia, he oversaw the brutal siege of Sarajevo and the murder of thousands of Bosnian Muslim men and boys in Srebrenica. And yet, he remains a hero to many nationalist Serbs. The country's justice minister, Nenad Vujic, said Serbia would also arrange to transport the body and was awaiting details from The Hague as to when it would be released.
3: King Haakon VIII has taken the throne in Norway after the death of his father, Harald V. Large crowds gathered to watch the new monarch's arrival at the royal palace in Oslo. Harald died earlier today at the age of 89. Reigning for more than three decades, he was a popular king, as was clear from the crowds mourning him on the streets.
6: He was just a really nice king. And I feel like he was the whole country's grandfather.
7: I've been sailing in the King's regatta, so I met him a couple of times, drinking small beers with him. He always had a great humor.
8: I personally will say he was everything for us, especially being immigrant. He made us feel home and he made us feel loved.
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0: Coming up now, the local and national news, sponsored by the Speak Easy Language School, bringing Thai lessons one-on-one to you anywhere in the world.
1: Coming up in the Ren Pattaya this weekend and the coming week, the Pattaya International Film Festival is back this weekend. It's taking place into the 30th of August under the theme The Cinematic Wave. We've also looked forward to enjoy free movie screenings at the SFX Cinema up the Terminal 21 Pattaya Mall and the major cineplex at the Avenue Mall, with the highlight being the open-air movies By the Sea on Pattaya Beach, alongside a creative market with lots of bargains up the grabs. And best of all, it's completely free. Something new to check out is the Pattaya Sand and Art Festival 2026. That's the first sand art festival of its kind in the city, running through to Monday the 31st of August, taking place on the beach in front of the central Pattaya Mall. Lots to see, with giant sand sculptures, sand in bottles and blunt and sound shows on display at 6:30 and 8 p.m. Best of all, entrance is completely free. 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We're not to miss at the Collective on Pattaya Beach Road in front of the Holiday Inn Hotel. On Friday the 4th of September is the European Wine Tasting and Gourmet Buffet. 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
2: BBC News with Sue Montgomery. The Red Cross has warned that the Nepal-Tibet flood disaster has left an enormous level of trauma, with estimates suggesting more than 90,000 people may have been affected. David Fisher, the head of delegation for Nepal, said thousands of homes had been destroyed or suffered significant damage. His assessment came as rescuers ramped up their efforts to reach some of the hardest hit areas, where bridges and roads have been completely destroyed. Ricardo Perez is from the UN's Children's Agency, UNICEF.
3: 18 schools have been completely destroyed and another 20 have been damaged. Dozens more schools are located close to the riverbanks in affected areas and remain at high risk, which means an estimated 10,000 school-aged children in the area urgently need support to continue their education.
2: Experts say that Denmark's campaign of forced contraception on Greenlandic women and girls in the 1960s and 70s violated human rights, but did not meet the legal definition of genocide. Greenland's government presented two long-awaited reports, which both found the women's rights were breached, with some subjected to degrading treatment. The reports differed in whether the practice was systemic. Sudan's government has lifted a two-year curfew and state of emergency in Khartoum as it tries to restore normal life in the war-damaged capital. Residents can now move and work around the clock. Here's Barbara Platt-Usher.
4: State media said security patrols would continue operating across the state and locals travelling at night would need to carry identification documents. In the meantime, the war has continued elsewhere. That includes areas near the border with Chad, widely reported to be a route for RSF weapons supply. Chad has accused the Sudanese armed forces of carrying out an airstrike that hit a military convoy on its territory last week, something the army has denied. But the U.S. has expressed deep concern about the conflict spilling across Sudan's borders.
2: King Haakon VIII has taken the throne in Norway after the death of his father, Harald V. Large crowds gathered to watch the new monarch's arrival at the Royal Palace in Oslo, where he's been meeting government ministers. Harald died earlier today at the age of 89. He was credited with modernising the Norwegian monarchy. He broke with tradition by marrying a commoner, Queen Sonja. Øyvind Nyborg is from Norway's public broadcaster, NRK.
5: Only 60% supports the monarchy, but when people are asked to sort of throw their dice on King Harald, his personal popularity has been very good despite all the scandals. Most people now remember two things. They remember how he stepped up after the terror attack where 77 people died, and also how he spoke about diversity in society.
2: World News.
1: That was the World News from the BBC in London. 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

0: Coming up now, the local and national news, sponsored by the Speak Easy Language School, bringing Thai lessons one-on-one to you anywhere in the world.
1: Coming up in and around Pattaya this weekend and the coming week, the Pattaya International Film Festival is back this weekend. It's taking place into the 30th of August under the theme The Cinematic Wave. We've also looked forward to enjoy free movie screenings at the SFX Cinema up the Terminal 21 Pattaya Mall and the major cineplex at the Avenue Mall, with the highlight being the open-air movies By the Sea on Pattaya Beach, alongside a creative market with lots of bargains up the grabs. And best of all, it's completely free. Something new to check out is the Pattaya Sand and Art Festival 2026. That's the first sand art festival of its kind in the city, running through to Monday the 31st of August, taking place on the beach in front of the central Pattaya Mall. Lots to see with giant sand sculptures, sand in bottles and light and sound shows on display at 6:30 and 8 p.m. Best of all, entrance is completely free. Over at the Mapajava Lake, the Best Buy Fair runs from September 1st, bringing 7 days of shopping, food and live entertainment to East Pattaya. 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There will also be live music every evening, from fair attractions to the kids, and special concerts from famous Thai artists. That's daily from 10 a.m. till 10 p.m. at Flowerland by the lake. We're not to miss at the Collective on Pattaya Beach Road in front of the Holiday Inn Hotel. On Friday the 4th of September is the European Wine Tasting and Gourmet Buffet. That's running from 6:30 till 9 p.m. with 5 European wines to try, along with premium cheeses and cold cuts, hot and cold dishes, barbecue and smokehouse favourites, pizza and much more. There'll also be live music throughout the evening and is priced at just £1,495 per dozen. Also on Friday the 4th of September, backed by popular demand, is a live performance from December 9th. That kicks off at 7:30 p.m, but it's worth arriving early if you'd like to snack a good seat. Also over at the Loft Pub out by the Mapajan Lake, and if you fancy a Chinese Wednesdays at Wok Wednesdays, when they're serving up traditional UK-style Chinese dishes, and on Saturday nights it's Indian night with beef, chicken or lamb curry, all the trimmings included, for just £395. 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

0: off the shelf is all very well, but we all know that those sizes never quite work for us. And when Armour Fashion in Pattaya is selling made-to-measure suits, shirts and overcoats using the finest of fabric for around the same price or even less, why not have clothes that make you look the way you feel? 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
1: For most parents, the future of their children is a key issue. 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
1: Saturday's Curry Day at the Lofton, yet again, our team has enjoyed rave reviews for the complete set meal, including samosas, man bread, poppadoms, and of course onion bhajis, all with your choice of meat and spiciness. 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

Coming up now, the local and national news, sponsored by the Speak Easy Language School, bringing Thai lessons one-on-one to you anywhere in the world.

0: Coming up in and around Pattaya this weekend and the coming week, the Pattaya International Film Festival is back this weekend. It's taking place into the 30th of August under the theme The Cinematic Wave. We've also looked forward to enjoy free movie screenings at the SFX Cinema at the Terminal 21 Pattaya Mall and the major cineplex at the Avenue Mall, with the highlight being the open-air movies By the Sea on Pattaya Beach, alongside a creative market with lots of bargains up the grass. And best of all, it's completely free. Something new to check out is the Pattaya Sand and Art Festival 2026. That's the first sand art festival of its kind in the city, running through to Monday the 31st of August, taking place on the beach in front of the central Pattaya Mall. Lots to see, with giant sand sculptures, sand in bottles and lantern sound shows on display at 6:30 and 8 p.m. Best of all, entrance is completely free. Over at the Mabajava Lake, the Best Buy Fair runs from September the 1st, bringing 7 days of shopping, food and live entertainment to East Pattaya. 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There will also be live music every evening, from fair attractions to the kids, and special concerts from famous Thai artists. That's daily from 10 a.m. till 10 p.m. at Flowerland by the lake. We're not to miss at the Collective on Pattaya Beach Road in front of the Holiday Inn Hotel. On Friday the 4th of September is the European Wine Tasting and Gourmet Buffet. That's running from 6:30 till 9 p.m. with 5 European wines to try, along with premium cheeses and cold cuts, hot and cold dishes, barbecue and smokehouse favourites, pizza and much more. There'll also be live music throughout the evening, and it's priced at just £1,495 per dozen. Also on Friday the 4th of September, back by popular demand, is a live performance from December 9th. That kicks off at 7:30 p.m, but it's worth arriving early if you'd like to snack a good seat. Also over at the Loft Pub out by the Mapajan Lake, and if you fancy a Chinese, Wednesdays are what one says when they're serving up traditional Luke-style Chinese dishes. And on Saturday nights, it's Indian night, with beef, chicken or lamb curry, all the trimmings included, for just 395 baht. For more info on these events, visit alwayspattaya.com.
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0: 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And I walk round broken, skeptical, hoping one day she'll return to my side.
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0: Ladies, if you wouldn't mind, have a quick look in your handbag. Take your time. A radio? No, of course not. But that's all right, because I'm already there, following you around all day. Crystal clear sound, no crackle, no nonsense. 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

0: week. The Pasir International Film Festival is back this weekend. It's taking place into the 30th of August under the theme The Cinematic Wave. We've also looked forward to enjoy free movie screenings at the SFX Cinema up the Terminal 21 Patia Mall and the major Cineplex at the Avenue Mall, with the highlight being the open-air movies By the Sea on Patia Beach, alongside a creative market with lots of bargains up the grabs. And best of all, it's completely free. Something new to check out is the Patia Sand and Art Festival 2026. That's the first sand art festival of its kind in the city, running through to Monday the 31st of August, taking place on the beach in front of the central Patia Mall. Lots to see, with giant sand sculptures, sand in bottles and land and sound shows on display at 6:30 and 8 p.m. Best of all, entrance is completely free. 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There will also be live music every evening, from fair attractions to the kids, and special concerts from famous Thai artists. That's daily from 10 a.m. till 10 p.m. at Flowerland by the lake. We're not to miss at the Collective on Patia Beach Road in front of the Holiday Inn Hotel. On Friday the 4th of September is the European Wine Tasting and Gourmet Buffet. That's running from 6:30 till 9 p.m. with 5 European wines to try, along with premium cheeses and cold cuts, hot and cold dishes, barbecue and smokehouse favourites, pizza and much more. There'll also be live music throughout the evening, and it's priced at just 1,495 baht per dozen. Also on Friday the 4th of September, back by popular demand, is a live performance from December 9th. That kicks off at 7:30 p.m, but it's worth arriving early if you'd like to snack a good seat. 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

0: Coming up now, the local and national news, sponsored by the Speak Easy Language School, bringing Thai lessons one-on-one to you anywhere in the world.
1: Coming up in the Ren Pattaya this weekend and the coming week, the Pattaya International Film Festival is back this weekend. It's taking place into the 30th of August under the theme The Cinematic Wave. We've also looked forward to enjoy free movie screenings at the SFX Cinema up the Terminal 21 Pattaya Mall and the major cineplex at the Avenue Mall, with the highlight being the open-air movies By the Sea on Pattaya Beach, alongside a creative market with lots of bargains up the grabs. And best of all, it's completely free. Something new to check out is the Pattaya Sand and Art Festival 2026. That's the first sand art festival of its kind in the city, running through to Monday the 31st of August, taking place on the beach in front of the central Pattaya Mall. Lots to see with giant sand sculptures, sand in bottles and light and sound shows on display at 6:30 and 8 p.m. Best of all, entrance is completely free. Over at the Mapajava Lake, the Best Buy Fair is from September the 1st, bringing 7 days of shopping, food and live entertainment to East Pattaya. 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That's daily from 10 a.m. till 10 p.m. at Flowerland by the lake. We're not to miss at the Collective on Pattaya Beach Road in front of the Holiday Inn Hotel. On Friday the 4th of September is the European Wine Tasting and Gourmet Buffet. That's running from 6:30 till 9 p.m. with 5 European wines to try, along with premium cheeses and cold cuts, hot and cold dishes, barbecue and smokehouse favourites, pizza and much more. There'll also be live music throughout the evening, and it's priced at just 1,495 baht per dozen. Also on Friday the 4th of September, backed by popular demand, is a live performance from December 9th. That kicks off at 7:30 p.m. Brits will arrive in early if you'd like to snack a good seat. Also over at the Loft Pub out by the Mapajan Lake, and if you fancy a Chinese, Wednesdays are what one says when they're serving up traditional UK style Chinese dishes. And on Saturday nights, it's Indian night with beef, chicken or lamb curry, all the trimmings included, for just 395 baht. 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

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You won't lose me. I'm always here. No bad signal, no crackle, no hiss. 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

0: Coming up now, the local and national news, sponsored by the Speak Easy Language School, bringing Thai lessons one-on-one to you anywhere in the world.
1: Coming up in and around Pattaya this weekend and the coming week, the Pattaya International Film Festival is back this weekend. It's taking place into the 30th of August under the theme The Cinematic Wave. We've also looked forward to enjoy free movie screenings at the SFX Cinema up the Terminal 21 Pattaya Mall and the major cineplex at the Avenue Mall, with the highlight being the open-air movies By the Sea on Pattaya Beach, alongside a creative market with lots of bargains up the grabs. And best of all, it's completely free. Something new to check out is the Pattaya Sand and Art Festival 2026. That's the first sand art festival of its kind in the city, running through to Monday the 31st of August, taking place on the beach in front of the central Pattaya Mall. Lots to see, with giant sand sculptures, sand in bottles and land and sound shows on display at 6:30 and 8 p.m. Best of all, entrance is completely free. 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That's daily from 10 a.m. till 10 p.m. at Flowerland by the lake. We're not to miss at the Collective on Pattaya Beach Road in front of the Holiday Inn Hotel. On Friday the 4th of September is the European Wine Tasting and Gourmet Buffet. That's running from 6:30 till 9 p.m. with 5 European wines to try, along with premium cheeses and cold cuts, hot and cold dishes, barbecue and smokehouse favourites, pizza and much more. 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Also on Friday the 4th of September, back by popular demand, is a live performance from December 9th. That kicks off at 7:30 p.m, but it's worth arriving early if you'd like to snack a good seat. 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

0: Coming up now, the local and national news, sponsored by the Speak Easy Language School, bringing Thai lessons one-on-one to you anywhere in the world.
1: Coming up in the Ren Pattaya this weekend and the coming week, the Pattaya International Film Festival is back this weekend. It's taking place into the 30th of August under the theme The Cinematic Wave. We've also looked forward to enjoy free movie screenings at the SFX Cinema up the Terminal 21 Pattaya Mall and the major cineplex at the Avenue Mall, with the highlight being the open-air movies By the Sea on Pattaya Beach, alongside a creative market with lots of bargains up for grabs. And best of all, it's completely free. Something new to check out is the Pattaya Sand and Art Festival 2026. That's the first sand art festival of its kind in the city, running through to Monday the 31st of August, taking place on the beach in front of the central Pattaya Mall. Lots to see with giant sand sculptures, sand in bottles and light and sound shows on display at 6:30 and 8 p.m. Best of all, entrance is completely free. 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That's daily from 10 a.m. till 10 p.m. at Flowerland by the lake. We're not to miss at the Collective on Pattaya Beach Road in front of the Holiday Inn Hotel. On Friday the 4th of September is the European Wine Tasting and Gourmet Buffet. That's running from 6:30 till 9 p.m. with 5 European wines to try, along with premium cheeses and cold cuts, hot and cold dishes, barbecue and smokehouse favourites, pizza and much more. There'll also be live music throughout the evening, and as price

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Have you noticed? You won't lose me. I'm always here. No bad signal, no crackle, no hiss. Just fabulous

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0: Coming up now, the local and national news, sponsored by the Speak Easy Language School, bringing Thai lessons one-on-one to you anywhere in the world.
1: Coming up in the Ren Pattaya this weekend and the coming week, the Pattaya International Film Festival is back this weekend. It's taking place into the 30th of August under the theme The Cinematic Wave. We've also looked forward to enjoy free movie screenings at the SFX Cinema up the Terminal 21 Pattaya Mall and the major cineplex at the Avenue Mall, with the highlight being the open-air movies By the Sea on Pattaya Beach, alongside a creative market with lots of bargains up the grass. And best of all, it's completely free. Something new to check out is the Pattaya Sand and Art Festival 2026. That's the first sand art festival of its kind in the city, running through to Monday the 31st of August, taking place on the beach in front of the central Pattaya Mall. Lots to see, with giant sand sculptures, sand in bottles and lantern sound shows on display at 6:30 and 8 p.m. Best of all, entrance is completely free. 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That's daily from 10 a.m. till 10 p.m. at Flowerland by the lake. We're not to miss at the Collective on Pattaya Beach Road in front of the Holiday Inn Hotel. On Friday the 4th of September is the European Wine Tasting and Gourmet Buffet. That's running from 6:30 till 9 p.m. with 5 European wines to try, along with premium cheeses and cold cuts, hot and cold dishes, barbecue and smokehouse favourites, pizza and much more. There'll also be live music throughout the evening, and it's priced at just £1,495 per dozen. Also on Friday the 4th of September, back by popular demand, is a live performance from December 9th. That kicks off at 7:30 p.m. Brits will arrive in early if you'd like to snack a good seat. 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And on Saturday nights, it's Indian night, with beef, chicken or lamb curry, all the trimmings included, for just £395. 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

0: Coming up now, the local and national news, sponsored by the Speak Easy Language School, bringing Thai lessons one-on-one to you anywhere in the world.
1: Coming up in the Ren Pattaya this weekend and the coming week, the Pattaya International Film Festival is back this weekend. It's taking place into the 30th of August under the theme The Cinematic Wave. We've also looked forward to enjoy free movie screenings at the SFX Cinema up the Terminal 21 Pattaya Mall and the major cineplex at the Avenue Mall, with the highlight being the open-air movies By the Sea on Pattaya Beach, alongside a creative market with lots of bargains up the grabs. And best of all, it's completely free. Something new to check out is the Pattaya Sand and Art Festival 2026. That's the first sand art festival of its kind in the city, running through to Monday the 31st of August, taking place on the beach in front of the central Pattaya Mall. Lots to see, with giant sand sculptures, sand in bottles and blunt and sound shows on display at 6:30 and 8 p.m. Best of all, entrance is completely free. 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We're not to miss at the Collective on Pattaya Beach Road in front of the Holiday Inn Hotel. On Friday the 4th of September is the European Wine Tasting and Gourmet Buffet. That's running from 6:30 till 9 p.m. with 5 European wines to try, along with premium cheeses and cold cuts, hot and cold dishes, barbecue and smokehouse favourites, pizza and much more. There'll also be live music throughout the evening, and it's priced at just £1,495 per dozen. Also on Friday the 4th of September, back by popular demand, is a live performance from December 9th. That kicks off at 7:30 p.m. Brits will arrive in early if you'd like to snack a good seat. Also over at the Loft Pub out by the Mapajan Lake, and if you fancy a Chinese, Wednesdays are what one says when they're serving up traditional UK-style Chinese dishes. And on Saturday nights, it's Indian night, with beef, chicken or lamb curry, all the trimmings included, for just 395 baht. For more info on these events, visit alwayspattaya.com.
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0: Well, hello, this is Business Daily on the BBC World Service. I'm Leanna Byrne. Today, I am speaking with Sophia Amoruso, the founder of Nasty Gal. According to Forbes, Sophia was richer than Beyonce at one stage, but since her company has gone bankrupt and she now has a new venture on her hands, she's going to talk about it all with us. Sophia, hello. Thank you so much for joining us on Meet the Founders.
1: Hi, nice to meet you.
0: How do you feel about, you know, richer than Beyonce? I mean, there's been so much stuff written about you. There was a Netflix series. Does that sometimes feel a little bit removed?
1: I mean, that was, what, over 10 years ago? So I've done a lot since then. I don't really think that much about it. It's like, it was a cool thing to have happen. And I built an incredible company and created a lot of value and made a lot of people really happy. But I've been focused on different things for quite a long time.
0: I remember first coming across Nasty Gal. It was obviously a long time ago, but I always thought it was such a cool website. Like, the clothes were great, the models were great. And I was just like, I just want to be them. So it does really a testament to like how much of a good marketer you are.
1: Thank you.
0: So, Sophia, let's go back to the very beginning. What is one memory from your childhood that maybe explains who you are today? What were you like as a child?
1: I was a very angsty child and just kind of came out a certain way. I wasn't a fan of authority and questioned a lot, and I felt like I didn't quite belong. We also moved a lot, so that doesn't help. And, you know, as I became a teenager, was really not a fan of capitalism. I went to anarchist book fairs. I didn't want to live within the system. I, you know, remember going to high school and, you know, you sit there for an hour, a bell rings, and then you stand up and you walk to the next room, same room every day. And then you get up and you're at a desk. And so I was like, wait, I know about this Pavlov guy. I know I'm being trained to sit at a desk and have a life that I don't necessarily want. And so I homeschooled for the second half of high school, moved out when I was 17, you know, experienced the world, moved around a little bit, and was very much not interested in working for other people. But I wasn't necessarily motivated to start a company, but it was through the struggle of trying to evade work that I found myself building something that was actually really fun. And because it generated cash and paid for my rent, was work, but it didn't feel like work for a very long time.
0: Sophia, who taught you about money? Was it your parents or did it come from somewhere else?
1: My understanding of money for at least half of the time that I built Nasty Gal was that you buy things for less money than you sell them for, and you don't spend all the money. I didn't have any startup capital. I didn't invest my own money. I was flipping clothes.
0: When you were learning to sell online, I believe you went through a period where you were doing a bit of shoplifting.
1: Yeah, when I was 17, I was like, what are these big box corporate stores? And, you know, are they really going to feel it if I steal a loaf of bread or a soccer ball or tampons or whatever I felt like I needed that day? And so I did that. And there was a short time where I was an Amazon reseller. So I guess I was early to two of the first online marketplaces. I would go find New York Times bestselling books and I'd just walk in and I'd pile up a stack, the ones that were just on the front table, and I just turn around and walk out. And I'm not really proud of that, especially as an author. You know, I was just trying to live free in some way. And I think a lot of people understand that maybe that's just a bad idea and they don't do it. But for me, there was also just kind of something fun about it. Just like, how can I live outside of what looks like a really boring future if I go get a job 5 days a week and do the same thing for the rest of my life? It just seemed like hell to me. And my last job was working in the lobby of an art school in San Francisco. That was where I got the idea for starting an eBay store.
0: Well, tell me about starting that eBay store. What were you selling at the time?
1: It was vintage. It was the same day one as it was a year and a half in before I started curating clothes from other designers and going to trade shows and built a multi-brand retailer. But, I wore pretty much exclusively vintage. I knew where to find it. And I saw the kind of auction prices that became my peers, what they were selling vintage for. And I knew where to find it much cheaper and was creative. I was like, okay, so I know how to take a picture. I know how to find a model. I have okay taste, but I can also just watch what's selling for other people and what's happening with trends and go source things that current designers are referencing and making, putting on runways and selling for thousands of dollars. And I was able to find the kind of things that they were inspired by digging through dead people's clothing.
2: Oh, wow. I'd love to know what those first couple of weeks were like. I mean, was it just you taking the photos, uploading them, packaging them and wherever you were and just sending them off and then the money would roll in essentially?
1: Yeah, that was it. I mean, I didn't even have my auctions on my phone. I remember the day that happened, I was like, oh my gosh, I got a BlackBerry, you know? So, you know, every week was a routine. It was, I had my vintage, I shot it, I edited the photos, uploaded them to an FTP server, I priced them, I wrote description, I wrote a title, I listed them, and then I just waited. And all of the auctions started at $9.99. It was worth $10. If I made it look amazing and put it on a really stylish girl with an attitude who looked like she was going somewhere cool, but was pretty, but not so pretty that she couldn't be your friend. And I was like, I want to build the thing that would resonate with me. I want to build the thing that's cool. I want to use the magazine references and all the other things that I could draw from and imbue into the brand to make something that I thought was cool.
2: Was it a side hustle at the time or did you have a full-time job that you were doing it? And what point did you say, actually, this is what I'm doing now. I'm making a lot of money from this.
1: I was 22. I was actually still taking community college classes. I was working in the lobby of the art school. So I got that job so I could get health insurance so I could fix a hernia. And I had to wait 3 months from the time I worked there for health insurance to kick in. So I did my 3 months there. I got my hernia fixed. And during that time, I'd kind of been noodling with eBay. I wasn't like, wow, this is my next big move. It was like, cool, I'll give this a shot. And it very quickly started to take off.
2: When did you expand to actually having a building, hiring employees?
1: So the first year and a half was just me doing everything. You know, it was all auction based and it was all on eBay. You know, I remember, you know, Anne Hathaway was buying stuff for me, which is so funny because she studied me for her role in The Intern many years later into the Nasty Gal offices and followed me around. And I was just like, wow, people love this, but I'm posting my things on a website where these people take a cut. And I'm also putting it the bottom of every page, there's suggested items to other sellers. Why am I giving all this brand equity away to this marketplace that has given me so much and given me a framework to start my business? But is this really where I want to continue it? And left eBay, launched the website, and had just so many, at the time it was MySpace followers. And, you know, I had journalists who were buying, like fashion writers, the founders of Who What Wear, which became Click Media. You know, they wrote about it. They sent out a dedicated email. It was the era of Daily Candy being like a huge newsletter. And they sent out a dedicated, I didn't have a publicist. I wasn't pitching it to anybody. And it sold out. You know, I launched the website and everything sold out within 24 hours. And then I found myself buried in packages and with nothing on my website and realized, oh, wow, this is not a 10-day auction thing where I list things and then I have a week to prepare for the next round of auctions. This is going to be always on. And so that was when I hired my first employee.
2: Give us an idea of the scale of things with numbers. Like how much were you making then at that point?
1: Yeah, year one was like 75K. And I didn't want things. I was just busy kind of having fun, seeing how far I could take it. So I didn't spend any of the money. And then year two was 250K. Year three was 1.1. And then it was year four was 6.5. And then I think I've always thought it went to 12, but I found a recent board pitch deck from Nasty Gal. And I think it went from 6.5. Anyway, I have to go look it up. But it basically hit 30 million after like 5 years or something.
2: Wow. And that was all you at that point.
1: That was just me. That was no investors. By then, I had hired my first COO. And so by then, I had a warehouse that was 7,000 square feet. Outgrew that really quickly. Then I moved the kind of team into an office and kept that other space as a photo shoot area and a fulfillment center. And then we moved the warehouse to LA. It all happened very fast and I left many leases in my wake.
2: Well, you had to. You're just growing so fast. What could you do? And you also had investors knocking down your door too. You didn't go out and seek them originally, I believe.
1: No, I had lived in San Francisco. I didn't understand what the whole technology thing, what was going on. And yeah, investors started knocking. You know, usually it's like, oh, my wife shops there. And then they are like, maybe I should pay attention to this. They showed up and they were like, what is this freak show? We invest in companies that don't make money and don't grow this fast. They valued the company like a technology company. And it was a fashion e-commerce business, but it was very early fashion e-com. There was, you know, Net-a-Porter and Zappos and a few other companies at the time. And they said, all right. And they just kind of waved their finger in the air and said, your company is worth $350 million. And here's $50 million, kiddo. And that was when things really changed.
2: Changed for the good or for the bad?
1: Both. I mean, for a long time, for the good. It was the most fun. You know, I scaled the company to over $100 million in revenue, hired the best talent, worked with like the best creative directors, had beautiful offices. I was on the Forbes 40 under 40 and 30 under 30 and the Fortune 40 under 40 and the Fast Company's most creative people in business. And I was, Google was flying me to Cannes Lions to speak on an island with Jeffrey Katzenberg. But it was champagne clink after champagne clink, milestone after milestone, launch after, over, you know, after launch. And it was a whirlwind and it was the most fun.
2: You're listening to Founders from the BBC World Service. I'm Leanna Byrne, and today I'm speaking to Sophia Amoruso, the founder of Nasty Gal. So when do you think that things went bad?
1: Things went bad when they valued the company at $350 million at over 10 times revenue, like we were like Uber or something. Mm. You know, we had an inventory. We had, it just, fashion businesses aren't set up to scale in the same way. And it was, there's no Shopify. It was like, we had a huge technology team just to sell clothes on the internet. And we hired a lot of people. We, you know, hired into growth that we anticipated, but the expectation was that we grow from 30 to 130 million in the next year. And that took a couple years, which is still kind of insane. I didn't realize I was signing up for the expectation that within a few years it would be a $1 billion business or a $1 billion valuation. Even when the company was large, and I then went to fundraise, e-com fashion was no longer as, you know, hot as it was when they had invested that money. And so then it became conversations with private equity who were like, okay, cool. We invest in businesses that we value at 2x revenue, you know, and that was a discount to what my investors had paid. It meant that they on paper would have lost money had I brought in even a really super awesome strategic, you know, retail investor that could have taken the company to the next level with us. That wasn't their idea of success, because in venture capital, it's your job to make it look on paper to the people who gave you money that what you've invested in is worth more, even if you haven't sold the company. It's just on paper, is this thing worth more? Can we show our investors that somebody deemed it worth more? And based on that, can we go raise another fund? And that's like a very dangerous thing that a lot of founders don't realize, and that the interests of their investors may not be aligned with the interests of the company.
2: You did get at one point an offer to sell the business, didn't you?
1: I got an offer for over $400 million when I owned 80% of it. And my investor advised me to just ask for more. It's a story that's like, oh my God, I lost. I could have made hundreds of millions of dollars. But at the same time, this is a company that had never acquired another brand. It was family owned. The chance of it actually going through was really slim.
2: Was it difficult as well with the expanding staff? Because amongst a lot of things that were written and said, there was a lot about workplace culture at the time and treatment of staff as a founder. How does that sit with you now? And how do you reflect back on all of that?
1: You know, I never worked in an office before I had my name on the lease of one. I'd never been led. I had been managed. So as cute as it is that I started a company really young, it would have been much better had I at least experienced what it would be like to to work in the environment that I was creating. I hired, you know, C-suite executives, paid them hundreds of thousands of dollars a year, incredibly talented people. And then I realized over time that, oh my God, I have to tell them to keep doing, I keep having to check in with them. And I didn't understand company culture, you know, and that really starts at the top. And it's not something you write on the wall. It's something that you, that starts at the top and you drive through the leadership team all the way through the organization. And this isn't what you're supposed to say, but this was my experience. Nasty Gal was the best place to work and the coolest thing. And they get like free drinks at a bar. So they worked at, they said they worked at Nasty Gal. People would like freak out like they were celebrities. Mm. Like that was the environment that we worked in. And that was like, Nasty Gal was that cool. And when you're separated from that environment, it's kind of, it's, it can be like a blow to your ego. You know, Nasty Gal was the best time of a lot of people's careers, and a lot of people who left Nasty Gal voluntarily or involuntarily have gone on to do amazing things. And ultimately, I'm really proud of that.
2: Yeah, I can tell you still have a lot of love for that time. So what was it like when Nasty Gal had to file for bankruptcy? How was it for you personally?
1: I was on a book tour in Australia promoting my second book, which is called Nasty Galaxy. And, you know, you don't go bankrupt overnight. It was a series of Hail Marys and acquisition opportunities and, you know, people who were doing diligence with like 45 days of exclusivity where we couldn't entertain other offers to sell the company. And, you know, a lot of different things happened before we ended up filing for bankruptcy. And ultimately, that's a decision where it's like, all right, like we can't pay our vendors. It would be irresponsible to continue operating this business. We need to call it. Probably could have been a softer landing, but I wasn't willing to do what it would take for me if to stick around an indefinite period longer.
2: So it was sold for $20 million. I mean, after that, what did you do?
1: I went and started another company called Girl Boss Media. I had this Netflix series about my life, was about to premiere, that Charlize Theron produced. And it was like, it was another ride, and I got to build a different type of business, which I really enjoyed. So end of 2022, I decided to raise a venture fund. I raised a $5 million venture fund called Trust Fund. I've made 15 investments out of the fund, and there's been a few breakout companies, which is very, very cool to see.
2: Sophia, you've definitely entered a new era and you're very energized by it. I can definitely tell. If you could talk to yourself back when you just started your whole journey, is there any advice that you give your previous self?
1: Everything that I did the way I did it, I needed to learn what I have. I don't think that had I told myself anything, I would have listened anyways.
2: Well, you had to go through the journey. That's it. That's Sophia Amoruso, founder of Nasty Gal. She was speaking to me, Leanna Byrne, for this edition of Business Daily. To get in touch with the team, do send us an email. The address is businessdaily@bbc.co.uk.

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4: A landmark settlement for child safety, they're saying.
5: This is a significant victory for families across the country, for parents, for children, a milestone moment. We have secured the changes we were after.
4: Limits on screen time for kids, but will it really make them safer online?
6: The agreement as it stands, our kids will not be any safer. They'll just get less exposure to things.
4: This is World Business Report from the BBC World Service. Yes, I'm Ed Butler, and today we are looking at one of the biggest court settlements in history. Meta has agreed to pay some $18 billion after a court case brought by US states accusing the tech giant of addicting and harming children. We get into the details. Also in the show, what do NVIDIA's latest results tell us about AI's economic state of health? And we remember Dolly Parton, the businesswoman. So the social media giant Meta, which owns Facebook and Instagram, of course, has agreed to restrict American teenagers' use of its platforms as part of an $18 billion settlement with states. The company had been accused of harming children with all of its platforms. While denying wrongdoing, Meta says it will introduce stronger age verification measures and daily usage limits. It says a third of the payout is contingent on rival social media platforms, including YouTube and TikTok, doing something similar with restrictions as well. Victoria Hinks, a bereaved parent whose daughter died by suicide back in 2024, she welcomed the deal.
7: I think it's a victory, and it's never going to bring my daughter back, but it's going to send a powerful message. This is the third time now that they've been

0: found libel, and I think people know it's like time's up. People understand that this is not, this could happen to anyone. You think this can't happen to your child? We didn't think it could happen to our child, and we are a very tech-savvy family. My husband's an engineer. I work in tech. We had things locked down. The controls didn't work. So they need to make sure these work, because she could just press a button on her phone that would say, would you like another minute? And she would just hit another minute, another minute.
1: Well, Rob Bonta is the Attorney General of the state of California. It's also one of those who brought the case. He also welcomed the outcome as a victory.
2: This is a significant victory for families across the country, for parents, for children, for those who are suffering in silence and those who are suffering in public. This is a major breakthrough, a milestone moment, a watershed moment, because when it comes to protecting our children's mental health, there is no time to lose. Instead of getting tied up in years of trials and appeals, we have secured the changes we were after.
1: That's California's Attorney General. So let's get into this with our North America technology correspondent, Lily Jamali. Lily, this isn't at all an admission of guilt, is it, by Meta? $18 billion, though, split between the states over 10 years, most of the states anyway. Some of them are still holding out. But this is less than the $200 billion in the original claim, isn't it? So, remind us what essentially Meta is committing to.
3: So Meta is committing to, as you say, pay up to, operative phrase there, up to $18 billion to these states, contingent upon other apps such as TikTok and Google's YouTube doing the same, making similar changes. So these states don't get the full amount without that. And let's talk about those changes. So some of the things that really stood out to me include daily time limits for teen users, 2 hours across Meta's apps, Instagram and Facebook, usage restrictions overnight, limits to notifications during the school day, stronger parental controls. What really stands out to me about all of that is that these are changes that would be made by default. There's not an opt-in clause there whereby, teenagers have to agree they want to do this. It's automatic. Mm. And that is really key to increasing the uptake.
1: How does it get enforced? So basically Meta gets penalized, gets fined if we find that kids are online for longer.
3: I mean, I actually don't have a solid answer to that question. What would sort of scuttle this deal? It does seem like all sides came to the table in good faith. Mm. What I will say is that there are critics out there, including the first witness at trial, Arturo Bejar, who's a Facebook/Meta whistleblower, who says this isn't enough. It's not an effective way of managing this issue because Meta is still ultimately in control. They get to set the terms. They get to define what these terms are that are in the agreement. They get to pick, presumably, the third party that's going to help with age verification. So there's still a lot of agency left within Meta's hands as a result of this deal in the view of critics like him.
1: Indeed. Well, you mentioned Arturo Bejar. Thank you very much, Lily. Arturo is right with us, so he can make those points directly himself. Arturo Bejar is a former Meta safety engineer. He turned whistleblower. He was engaged with this with the experience of his own daughter and her experiences on Instagram, I think. Is that right, Arturo? So, I mean, tell us first, does it feel like a landmark moment to you, a vindication perhaps for you and your campaign to see Meta implement changes with regard to child safety?
4: I mean, it is absolutely a landmark moment that puts Meta in the company of big tobacco and opioids as companies whose products are harmful to people who have settled around it. And so from that perspective, it's profoundly meaningful that the settlement happened. But the key question is, does it actually make our kids safer?
1: Yeah, what do you think?
4: I mean, I think that one way to think about this, it's like telling kids that they can smoke cigarettes for 2 hours a day because the contents of the cigarette or the application are really not touched by the agreement. And so the kind of harm of, for example, any bereaved parent that I've spoken to, their kids would not be safer or what happened to their kids would continue to happen, because Meta is not addressing the harm that they know young people are experiencing. It's only changing some aspects of the delivery of it.
1: Okay.
4: And it's the harm what needs the attention.
1: You were a parent. Your 14-year-old daughter, right? She found herself being targeted with unwanted sexual advances, body shaming, things like that. Feelings of anxiety. You were in no doubt, weren't you? You were, of course, working for Meta at the time. You never were in any doubt that there were simple, easy-to-implement measures that Meta, Instagram, could have been applying that would have massively moderated her problems. You brought those to Mark Zuckerberg, didn't you?
4: Yes, I did. I oversaw a study that talked to hundreds of thousands of people, asking them about the harm they experienced. The numbers for teenagers were staggering in terms of 1 in 5, 1 in 4, 1 in 3. It mirrored the experience of not only my daughter, but all of her friends when you spoke to them. And I brought those numbers directly to Mark Zuckerberg in the knowledge that if he asked, it would take a few months for all of those harms to be dramatically reduced from what they were back in 2021.
1: So he didn't reply to that. What exactly would you like now him and indeed the other platforms to be doing to fix this? I mean, what is the low-hanging fruit, if you like, for the social media platforms, given how hard it is to identify who's the child, who's online at any given point, who the parents are, who's in charge, who's the guardian, and should they be penalized if things are going wrong? I mean, there's a lot here to unpick. What could the platforms themselves be doing simply just to make progress?
4: So this should be something where the social media companies, including Meta, should be held accountable for results, not their like self-stated efforts. And so if you had like a good measure of the number of kids that get unwanted sexual advances, which any government could both compel Meta to do and also run independently, then that drives the question in a really simple way, because if the goal is to say, you know, the number of kids that experience body shaming or sort of image problems, that should be down to, let's say, a fraction of a percent, then the Meta has all of the tools. They're the best company in the world, as well as all their peers. If you give them the right number, they will chase that number. Mm. But as long as that number is not the harm that young people are experiencing, they'll continue sort of their commitment to safety theater, which is what we keep seeing.
1: Safety theater, you call it. Safety theater.
4: Yeah, Meta has been more committed to safety theater than actual safety for the last 10 years. And because real safety is measured in terms of children, safety theater is measured in terms of features and press releases and announcements without independent oversight. And so that's what we've been dealing with. And today, it's not that much better that way.
1: Okay, Arturo Becha, a former Meta safety engineer turned whistleblower, thank you for your thoughts. Meta's share price has risen since the announcement. It seems the company has not admitted any liability as a result of the settlement. It does still depend on other platforms, as mentioned, like YouTube, TikTok and others, to agree with the terms of the deal. So what does it really settle? For a legal view, I asked Nick Coldry, Professor of Media Communications and Social Policy at the London School of Economics.
5: Well, first of all, it's not a legal precedent in any way. The settlement is very clear. It's not an admission of liability. It's in one jurisdiction with one set of parties. But in another more subtle way, it implies that there must be something important to do with addictiveness going on here, which was the claim of the state. Otherwise, why would Meta, for example, be agreeing to limits of a maximum of 2 hours a day use of Facebook or Instagram by young people? We don't say you can't read a book for more than 2 hours a day or you can't watch TV. So although they haven't specifically admitted liability, particularly on the key claim of an addictive product, they have implied that they at least acknowledge there's an issue there.
1: Do you expect it just to be a kind of a steady drumbeat of further more and more pressure being applied?
5: It's hard to know because there are many, many litigants involved. There are upwards of 3,000 cases across the states at the moment. We don't know whether this settlement will be a disincentive to others to not go through all the pain of a court case, having seen this sort of public resolution, or whether, on the contrary, it will be an incentive, because it's pretty obvious that Meta felt itself in enormous jeopardy of putting its chief executive in the witness box in front of a jury. something he's never done before. They absolutely did not want that to happen. So they felt some jeopardy, and they've reached what is a very large settlement.
1: Not large enough to dent the share price, though.
5: And I think it's also not large enough to fundamentally affect the business model either long term. It's large in perception terms, and it's also the largest settlement in history that's been made, although not the largest penalty that's been made. But in terms of the business effect, well, this is spread over 10 years. So that means even if it's $18 billion, that's going to be no more than 3% of Meta's net income each year. Or if you compare it with their gross revenues, it's under 1% of their gross revenue. So it's basically yet another operating cost. I think the area where their business model might be affected is that if kids start to get used to using Meta platforms much less, 2 hours a day maximum, can't use it at school, even if their phone hasn't already been banned from the school, can't use it in the early hours of the morning, they may become less interested in it, may become less cool to be on it. That could affect whether as adults they start using these platforms. And of course, that's where Meta makes its real money. It hasn't been reported much today, but the real money that Meta is planning to make is through AI, which enable third parties to target very careful messages based around algorithmic data, based around AI processing, of which Meta is a leader, of course. And that won't be affected in any way by any of this, but it could be affected in the long term if those who are kids today no longer have the Meta habit in 5 years' time.
1: As Professor Nick Caldrey of the London School of Economics. You're with World Business Report from the BBC World Service. Now, let's look more at the market. Susan Schmidt is a portfolio manager at Exchange Capital Resources in Chicago. Susan, the big story today, NVIDIA has released quarterly earnings, forecasting revenue above Wall Street estimates. Jensen Huang, the CEO, spoke of AI reaching an inflection point, a point of no return in terms of its crucial role, it seems, in modern technological advances. But this outlook did little to ease investor concerns, did it, Susan?
6: It didn't. So investors are looking at this, and it came in, it was all right for investors. It wasn't amazing. Remember that despite beating estimates for 16 of the last quarters, we've seen NVIDIA stock price here languish a little bit in the aftermarket hours, down about 2%. Investors are taking this report in stride, despite CEO Jensen's comments that growth is still phenomenal. They're going to have a terrific year next year. And really positive comments continue from him. We haven't seen investors buy into that after this earnings release.
1: How much does everybody just look at NVIDIA and its financial performance as a bellwether for the health of AI generally?
6: It definitely has been the front runner and really the key name that people have focused on. Remember that NVIDIA, with their GPUs, their graphic processing units, came out initially. They were at the forefront of the AI trend. Their announcement and the high demand for these processing chips from NVIDIA really started this entire AI craze within the investment community and put this on the map for our technological development. Investors still look at NVIDIA. Other firms are creeping up into that, though. NVIDIA comments on their call how this is impacting memory and the need for memory. And we've seen companies like SK Hynix and Micron become equally important to investors as they sell those chips that allow for that memory storage.
1: Okay, well, let's consider, thank you, Susan, let's consider the wider AI craze, as you put it there. Vanessa Larco is a co-founder of Premise, an AI investor company based in Silicon Valley. Vanessa, I mean, the shares went down, at least at first, a little bit. I think they've flattened out a bit since. This is a hard market to impress, isn't it?
7: It is. But, you know, I think that the daily noise of the stock market is really missing the story here. While everyone, Wall Street's parsing the minor after-hour fluctuations, everyone's talking about how it went down. But in my opinion, tonight's earning report really proves that the structural plumbing of the AI economy is scaling faster than almost anyone anticipated.
1: I mean, it's good plumbing. It's very expensive plumbing. And it's plumbing that some people would argue is keeping the US economy afloat, given that a lot of everything else is flatlining. But here's the short-term case against NVIDIA. I mean, before this week, The share price had risen, what, just about 12% since the start of the year, which is only a fifth as much as other leading chip makers. Jensen Huang, the company boss, has also been doing all of those deals that he keeps doing. I mean, he's been doing them for months to kind of, you know, like on August the 10th, he announced a partnership with Wall Street firms like BlackRock, Goldman Sachs to raise $500 billion to finance AI infrastructure. Then he's providing $105 billion to help OpenAI, an AI lab, to lease a vast data center in Ohio. I mean, it's circular financing, isn't it? Which people are very concerned about. NVIDIA is paying other firms to keep using chips to keep the gravy train rolling.
7: Yeah, okay. I understand why skeptics raise the circularity question. It looks like the old dot-com round-tripping on paper. But I think that comparison completely falls apart when you look at the balance sheets, right? In 2000, the telecom companies went deep into debt to issue toxic vendor loans to unproven customers. But NVIDIA is doing the exact opposite. You know, they aren't printing revenue with borrowed money. They're investing a fraction of the massive real cash they've generated to back these highly vetted skyrocketing businesses. And you know, if you look at the numbers, these startups actually don't move NVIDIA's needle, right? If you look at the numbers from tonight's report, NVIDIA's data center revenue at $89 billion for a single quarter, their entire strategic investment portfolio is just a drop in that bucket compared to the ocean of revenue they have, right? If every single NVIDIA startup they ever backed turned around and spent 100% of that venture capital on chips, it still wouldn't account for a tiny fraction of their earnings. So I get the comparison. I just think the same rules, it's just not the same scenario this time around.
1: Is the relationship with China an issue, though? Because there's all of these restrictions about chips going back and forth. It's a very fraught relationship, isn't it? And an awful lot seems to hinge on the geopolitics.
7: Yes. I think if you're only thinking of NVIDIA as a chip manufacturer, there's more questions here. But for me, the real story on tonight's call is NVIDIA's software monopoly. I'm most interested in their software story. I think their platform is called CUDA. It's the operating system for artificial intelligence. Like, millions of developers program exclusively on this software, and it creates an unparalleled competitive moat. And so it's not just the chip story, right? I'm an early stage VC. I invest heavily in the app layer and middle layer. I see how this is playing out daily. The startups we back, they're building agentic AI, right? And these are systems that aren't just chat, but they actually execute workflows. And these require intense high-frequency reasoning.
1: Okay. Well, it sounds like a good reason to invest. Clearly, from your perspective, Vanessa Larco, co-founder of Premise there in California, thank you for your thoughts and indeed your enthusiasm about the state of NVIDIA and the AI investment market. Susan Schmidt, still with us. Let's talk about some of the other market news. The collapse of what was once one of China's biggest property developers is now threatening to become a multi-billion dollar headache for PwC. This is the Western consultants. I mean, explain this. What's happening?
6: Oh, and what a headache it could be. So the Hong Kong courts have decided that PwC cannot escape potential liability from the collapse of one of China's biggest companies, China's Evergrande. This collapse happened quite a few years ago, and this has been going through bankruptcy courts. The bankruptcy courts now and the liquidators are saying that the bankruptcy, in fact, is due to, and PwC is somewhat liable for not doing a good job auditing, and that is exactly what they were hired for. So now PwC is protesting that this has nothing to do with the larger PwC. It's a local issue only, trying to protect the larger entity's balance sheet and protect it from losses. Hong Kong courts have said, nope, you can't escape. You are the greater entity, and the bigger pocketbook are liable for this. And this argument will continue as they try to sort this out.
1: We were looking yesterday at reports that Iran and Oman have agreed a revenue-sharing deal on the passing of vessels through the Straits of Hormuz. I mean, this is a big one, isn't it? Because, of course, we've been talking as well this week about the big economic pressure being forced on Iran. It's not entirely clear how much the U.S. is on board with this deal. But, I mean, how are people seeing this? Oil prices, where are they at? And are people still kind of sanguine that this is going to straighten itself out anytime soon?
6: Well, investors certainly have been riding a roller coaster on this one. We've heard reports that things are settled. It's easy to get passage through the strait. Oil supply will be back. At the same time, we've heard quick reversals of that. So this latest agreement, investors are taking it in stride. West Texas Intermediate oil is $80 a barrel. That's been where more or less it's been holding. I think we're waiting to see more news on this and see if really counting the number of ships that come in and out of the strait is going to be what captures investors' attentions right now, trying to get to the base root of what is actually happening.
1: Until, of course, we get any signs that that reserves are suddenly running out, which, of course, we keep being told might happen at some point.
6: We are told that, but surprisingly, we have had this mystery supply of oil come online somewhere in the world because we haven't seen the running out portion of the tale come to pass as was expected. So we are waiting to see that. Who knows? It's still a huge question mark.
1: Susan Schmidt, thank you very much indeed. Now, Dolly Parton was one of music's biggest stars. She was also a formidable businesswoman. The singer, who died on Tuesday, aged 80, sold more than $100 million records during a six-decade career. She built an empire spanning music, film, television, her Dollywood theme park. Here are some of her thoughts in conversation with our own Elizabeth Hodson back in 2017.
8: It's well documented that you did come from a poor background. How important was that in motivating you in your career and also maybe not taking things for granted?
9: Well, you're right. I think being brought up poor, that's one of the things that, you know, has served me well, because I don't take things for granted. And no matter how much money I make, I always count my blessings quicker and more than I count my money. And I always realize the value of a dollar. Even now, I mean, if I go in a store, it's just so hard for me to pay just a huge amount of money for one item. I think of my daddy and I think, good Lord, what could mom and daddy have done with that much money? That is what we are.
8: Have the ability to make money. You know, you've got the Dollywood theme park, you've got various other shows, you performed famously in Las Vegas. So how important is it for musicians to be business people and to make sure that you're not taken advantage of?
9: Early on in my career, I took lessons from my dad, even though my dad wasn't an educated man. He wasn't able to read and write. But my daddy had a great sense of business. He had a great sense of people. And so I got that from my dad. So early on, and my daddy told me, he said, don't let other people take advantage of you. You keep your mind on your business. And so when I got in the music business, I thought of it as a business. And I thought of the business end of show business. And so I started early on keeping my own things, like my own songs and my own publishing company. I think that a lot of other artists should do that. I think a lot of people should try to get into other businesses early on. When you start making money, you should invest in things that you might can fall back on in case you don't make it big, or if you've made it big and then you fall on hard times again. You know, if you've started some business things, you have something to lean on. And so I'm going to do some more children's things, more children's projects, and I want to do a cosmetic line with wigs and cosmetics and clothes. So I've still got a lot to do. I just wish I was 30 years old so I could start over again and get all this stuff done. I'm going to be an old lady before I get

That's the late, great Dolly Parton speaking with our own Elizabeth Hodson 9 years ago. And that's it for today's World Business Report from me and the rest of the team. Take care.